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0: where we will focus on the ever-evolving landscape of today's jazz, traversing the genre and presenting what's new, what's groundbreaking, and where it's happening, right here and only here on Modern Jazz Today. Welcome to another edition of Modern Jazz Today. Guess what? We've got new music. It's coming right at you. Let's jump right in. First up is Russ Annixter's Hippie Big Band. The album is called What Next? We'll check into the track Compared to What? Then Adrian Yonge. The album's called Afro Disco Makusa. We'll check into Everybody. Let's check it out.

This is Modern Jazz Today with your host, Kerry Gaffney and Jeff Williams, bringing you the artists that are making the jazz of today for your listening pleasure. Up next on the queue is Miki Yamanaka from the album Breathe. The track, Tucson.

You are tuned in to Modern Jazz Today with your hosts, Carrie Gaffney and Jeff Williams. Coming up on the queue is Ben Clifton from the album Overlook, the track Convocation, followed by John Yao and his 17-piece instrument. The album, Points in Time. The track, Not Even Close.

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Up next is Bogdan Gumenyuk. The album is called The Way I Hear. We'll check into Peaceful Neighbors. Then Zygmar Matheson. The album is called Meridian Metaphor. And we'll check into the track East River. Let's

Up next is one from the vault. We're going to take a look. Up next is one from the vault. We're going to take a listen to the classic Thilo Wagner, also Wolfgang Murka and Gregor Beck. The album's called Finally, and we'll check into the classic tune, What Is This Thing Called Love? Let's check it out.

0: that time again when we say goodbye, but only until next week. We look forward to having you join us next time on Modern Jazz Today, where we will be presenting today's artists, cutting their teeth and cutting the edge of sound. 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
1: Jeff Williams
0: when it's time to tune in and turn up again. 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
4: 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And Luster Cream Shampoo for soft, glamorous, caressable hair bring you Our Miss Brooks, starring Eve Arden. It's time once again for another comedy episode of Our Miss Brooks, under the direction of Al Lewis. Well, the fall semester is definitely upon us, and Our Miss Brooks, who teaches English at Madison High School, has more or less settled down to her accustomed routine.
5: Yes, and like many of my fellow teachers, I'm a firm believer in the old adage, early to bed. Only I've switched it a little. I believe that early to bed, early to rise, makes a gal sleepy, poor, and bored. So whenever possible, I try to get some male faculty member at Madison to take me out for an evening. Any male faculty member will do, as long as he teaches biology and is named Philip Boynton. Last Thursday at breakfast, my landlady asked for a blow-by-blow.
6: Weren't you supposed to have a date with Mr. Boynton last night, Connie?
5: Yes, Mrs. Davis, I was supposed to, but he couldn't make it.
6: But, Connie, I thought that twice a week you and Mr. Boynton... Well, I thought that last night was your night to howl.
5: I did howl, but he still wouldn't take me out. Mrs. Davis, I'm competing with a new and dangerous interest.
6: You mean Mr. Boynton got another batch of guinea pigs?
5: No, he's joined the volunteer fire department. And unlike the old-fashioned kind, this group insists on practically the same tests as regular firemen. They practice at least twice a week. Well, it was nice to have almost known him.
6: But, Connie, you can't give up that easily. Even if Mr. Boynton is so interested in firefighting that he's joined the volunteers, there is still a way you can see him.
5: Start a fire?
6: Certainly not. You've simply got to get interested in the same thing that interests him. There's nothing like throwing yourself into a man's work.
5: I wonder how he'd like me, rare or well done.
6: I'm serious, Connie. You've got to help him with this practice. What's Mr. Boynton's current assignment?
5: The High Ladder Rescue. He gets his test in a few days. It consists of lugging a sack of meal down a ladder.
6: I've got it. This is your big chance. Surely he'd prefer you to a sack of meal.
5: As far as Mr. Boynton's concerned, it's probably optional. Wait a minute. There is a way I can help out. He hasn't got a house to put his ladder up against. Now, if I could find one for him...
6: You're both welcome to this house, Connie.
5: Oh, that's very sweet of you, Mrs. Davis, but where would you live? Oh, I... one-story house. He's got a pretty high ladder.
6: Then, how about your principal's home? The Conklins have a two-story house.
5: Say, that's right. But Mr. Conklin would never let us use it. He'd be afraid the paint would be scratched or something.
6: Then use it without his knowing it. Wait until he goes out for the evening.
5: But suppose he doesn't go out?
6: Connie, who's coming to drive you to school this morning?
5: Walter Denton.
6: And who's Walter's girlfriend?
5: Harriet Conklin.
6: And who better than Walter would know how to get rid of Mr. Conklin for an evening?
5: Hand me my hatchet and grease up the pole. Here goes Connie Brooks' girl, Hotfoot. You certainly take good care of this car, Walter. Even the windows look spotless.
1: They should. I took all the glass out. But you said when you first came aboard that there's something you want to ask me. What is it, Miss Brooks?
5: Well, first of all, you're still going with Harriet Conklin, aren't you?
1: Yeah, I'm still trying to, but I haven't seen much of Harriet this week. Old Marblehead, Mr. Conklin, made her stay home every night. And worse than that, he stays home with her.
5: Well, Walter, I'll come right to the point. We've got to get him out of the house tonight, if only for a few hours.
1: Why tonight?
5: Because Mr. Boynton's got to practice ladder rescue. And if you ask me what ladder he's going to rescue, I'll slug you. You see, Mr. Boynton's joined the volunteer fire department.
1: Oh, I know. So have I. I've been practicing for those tests, too.
5: But your folks don't have a two-story house.
1: That's all right. I don't have a ladder either. But Mr. Boynton said I could borrow his as soon as he finds a place to practice.
5: Oh, good. Now, if we can get Mr. Conklin out of the house tonight, we can use his place.
1: Well, frankly, Miss Brooks, we'd have a much better chance of getting him out of the house 3 days from now.
5: What happens 3 days from now?
1: Well, that's one day after his 10-day free trial period on a new television set expires. And it's also one day before his 10-day free trial on the next set begins.
5: You mean he just orders sets on trial?
1: Sure.
5: Well, at that rate, he can keep getting free television till the whole thing blows over.
1: You see, that's what's so tough about tonight. Plus which, if he thought somebody wanted him to go out, he'd be doubly sure to stay home. He's like a child that way. You know, perverse.
5: You're right, Walter. Say, wait a minute. That gives me an idea. Maybe we can use child psychology on him. What happens when you tell a kid he must eat his spinach?
1: Would you mind using another vegetable?
5: Now, don't you see, Walter? Some people just naturally resent suggestion.
1: I get it. If you say Mr. Conklin is sick, he'll say he's well. Or if you insist he ought to stay home, he'll want to go out. Miss Brooks, you've got something.
5: Thanks, Walter. And when you find out what it is, be sure and let Mr. Boynton in.
7: How many times must I tell you, Harriet, that a principal's office is not the place to discuss personal matters?
8: But, Daddy, I just want to know if Walter Denton can come over to our house tonight.
7: And the answer, as it has been for the past 2 weeks, is no.
8: Daddy, you're frustrating me. Don't you see how deeply I care for Walter? Don't you realize that someday we're going to be married?
7: Married?
8: It's no use arguing, Father. Mother's often told me that when she had her mind made up to marry you, nothing could change it.
7: Not even me. But, Harriet, this is a school, not a lonesome hearts club. I don't want you seeing Denton, and that's final. Now get ready for your first class.
8: All right, Daddy, I'll go. But remember this. Nothing or nobody can keep Walter and me apart indefinitely. Love will find a way for us, as it has for others. Even if we have to elope, we'll someday, somehow...
7: Good morning, Harriet.
9: Good morning, Father.
5: Good morning, Harriet.
9: Goodbye, Miss Brooks.
7: Walter Denton. Miss Brooks, I'd like to put a question to you as a woman.
5: 1 minute, I'll get in the mood. All right, what's the question, Mr. Conklin?
7: What can a girl possibly see in Walter Denton?
5: Well, that's hard to say, Mr. Conklin. Different people see different things in each one of us. For instance, I'm sure that certain girls can see as much in Walter as certain men see in me.
7: Well, that's a relief. Now then, what did you want to see me about, Miss Brooks?
5: I just wanted to know if I could stop by your house tonight. I'd like to discuss a few changes in curriculum.
7: Well, yes, I suppose you can see me tonight.
5: Of course, it doesn't have to be tonight. I know you're home practically every night.
7: That's true, that's true. When I get home after a day's work, I like to stay put.
5: My grandmother was the same way. Wild horses couldn't get her out of the house once she started nudging 70.
7: I'm sure that my reasons for staying at home differ greatly from those of your grandmother. I have my books, my family, and other cultural pursuits.
5: Oh, I know. Who do you like in the wrestling match tonight?
7: Well, I think Tiger Shlepkovich will fracture the devil man.
5: Me too. Isn't television a great boon?
7: Yes, it is.
5: Especially to those who don't get around much anymore.
7: Miss Brooks,
5: I don't blame people of advancing years for staying home evenings. After all, it's nice to be within easy reach of your favorite chair, your pipe and slippers, your doctor's phone number.
7: My doctor? Miss Brooks, the reasons I have for staying at home have nothing to do with the advancing years or ill health. I could do anything today that I could do 10 years ago. Why, I could go out every night of the week if I wanted to.
5: I must admire your spirit, sir, but after all, I'm sure that wouldn't be necessary. Not as far as your wife is concerned. Although, almost any woman would get just the tiniest bit envious if she heard that a young principal like Jason Brill takes his wife dancing twice a week.
7: Jason Brill? Dancing?
5: Only last Friday evening I saw him at the Silver Slipper Cafe.
7: The Silver Slipper? Did he say anything about me?
5: Why, yes, come to think of it, he did. I think he said, "How's old stick-in-the-mud Osgood?"
7: What? Why, that... You... Hello!
10: Well, you don't have to bite my head off, dear.
7: Don't dare me, you old...
11: Oh, it's you, darling. Hello.
10: I forgot to mention it before you left this morning, but this is my thorough cleaning day, and you'll have to pick up some things for dinner tonight.
7: All right, Martha, just a second. Why should we have to do any shopping today? We're going out to dinner.
10: What did you say, dear?
7: I said we're going out to dinner.
10: Osgood, I think we have a bad connection.
7: What's bad about it? I can hear you perfectly.
10: I know, dear, but for a moment there, I thought you said we were going out to dinner.
7: That's exactly what I did say.
10: But isn't it a little early to be celebrating? Our anniversary isn't until June.
7: Martha, we're going out to dinner, and then we're going to the Silver Slipper to dance. I'll see you later. Goodbye.
10: Well, goodbye, Osgood.
7: Too old to go dancing, am I? Miss Brooks, what was it Jason Brill called me again?
5: I can't be sure, but I think it was, "Let's live a little Osgood."
4: Starring Eve Arden will continue in just a moment, but first, here is Vern Smith. Reader's Digest reports the results of one of the most extensive experiments in dentifrice history. Yes, Reader's Digest reports the very same research which proves brushing teeth right after eating with Colgate Dental Cream stops tooth decay best. And here are additional important facts. Over a 2-year period, the Colgate way stopped more decay for more people than ever before reported in dentifrice history. Yes, the Colgate way of brushing teeth right after eating stop tooth decay best, better than any other home method of oral hygiene. Even more important, there were no new cavities whatever for more than 1 out of 3 who used Colgate's as directed. No other dentifrice, ammoniated or not, has proof of such results. The best results ever reported for a dentifrice of any type. And you should know that Colgate Dental Cream, while not mentioned by name, was the only toothpaste used in the research reported in July Reader's Digest. Yes, Colgate Dental Cream, and only Colgate Dental Cream, was used in this research. So always use Colgate's to clean your breath while you clean your teeth. And when you follow the Colgate way, Colgate Dental Cream stops tooth decay best.
5: Well, lunch period and I arrived at the school cafeteria at the same time. And by an unusual daily coincidence, I found myself sitting opposite Mr. Boynton. I was so pleased at the way I'd secured a place for him to practice for his firefighting test that I could hardly wait to tell him about it, so I didn't. Mr. Boynton, I found a place for you to practice your ladder rescue.
12: My ladder rescue? That's wonderful, Miss Brooks, but I didn't know you were so interested in the VFL.
5: VFL?
12: Volunteer Fire Laddies.
5: Oh, but I am, Mr. Boynton. I think putting out fires is wonderful. So much better than just letting them go on. But aren't you going to ask me whose home we're honoring with your ladder tonight?
12: Yes, whose?
5: The Conklins.
12: The Conklins? Miss Brooks, you know how Mr. Conklin stands on extracurricular activities. Even though I feel it's my civic duty to participate, Mr. Conklin would never...
5: Mr. Conklin isn't going to know about it. He and Mrs. Conklin are going out for the evening. You see, Mr. Boynton, I'd like to assist you tonight.
12: What can you do, Miss Brooks?
5: Well, there's no law that says you have to carry a sack of meal down the ladder, is there? Well,
12: certainly not. I could carry a sack of flour. Sack of potatoes, or an old mattress, or a barrel.
5: You're getting warmer. Look, Mr. Boynton, I know how important this test is to you, and I want to help you.
12: Oh, that's all right, Miss Brooks. I can carry the sack down by myself.
5: This boy isn't paying attention. Mr. Boynton, what I had in mind was something more practical for you to rehearse with.
12: Like what?
5: Like me. You could carry me down the ladder. After all, I don't weigh any more than a sack of meal.
12: Well, that's true, and both your general shapes are about
5: I'll make the... I'm sure it would work out fine, Mr. Boynton.
12: Well, I don't know. It's pretty risky. After all, there's a big difference between having a sack of meal over my shoulder and having you over my shoulder. I can't tell you exactly what it is, but I know there's a difference.
5: If, as, and when you find out what that difference is, you're going to be one surprised fire laddie.
12: Certainly nice of Harriet Conklin to let me use her room for this ladder practice, but I hope her folks don't come home.
5: Oh, they won't. Mr. Conklin's whooping it up tonight, probably painting the town gray. Besides, Walter Denton will be practicing with us.
12: We are well chaperoned.
5: Darn
12: thank
5: it.
12: Thank goodness.
5: If you're going to pass your test, Mr. Boynton, we'd better start. Uh-oh. Looks pretty far down to the ground from here.
12: Oh, it's only two stories, and I'll be very careful how I hold you.
5: That's for sure.
12: Now, we'll use the fireman's carry. First, put both your arms over my left shoulder. No, let's see. Put your left arm over my right shoulder while I put my right arm under your left one and place my left leg on the second rung of the ladder. Now, your right leg goes to the right of mine over the windowsill and I... Miss Brooks.
5: Yes, Mr. Boynton?
12: Did you notice what happened to my left arm?
5: Right here, Mr. Boynton. But I think there's something slightly wrong with the directions you've been giving me.
12: Why?
5: I'm carrying you.
12: Sorry, I should know that fireman's carry by now. All I have to do is get you over my right shoulder. Here we go. Yep.
5: Oh, come now.
12: Are you all right, Miss Brooks?
5: Perfect, Mr. Boynton. You've got a very soft shoulder.
12: Now, hang on tight.
5: It's more important that you hang on tight.
12: Here we go. Hey, pretty creaky ladder.
5: Oh, I thought it was me.
12: Just a few more rungs. Now we'll set you right down on good old terra firma. There.
5: Thank you for a very pleasant trip.
1: Oh, good for you, Mr. Boynton. That was a perfect carry. Don't you think so, Miss Brooks?
5: I'd do it again in a minute.
12: So would I.
5: So long, Walter.
1: Just a second. I've got to climb up to Harriet's room and practice getting some more valuables down to safety.
5: Where is Harriet, Walter?
1: Well, when Mr. Boynton and I take our test, they're going to simulate actual fire conditions. So Harriet went to borrow a smudge pot.
5: A smudge pot? Where are you going to take this test? In an orange grove?
1: Oh, that's just to make a lot of smoke, so we get the feeling that we're really saving somebody.
5: Oh.
1: Well, I'll see you in a few minutes, folks.
12: Well, don't carry too much down this trip, Walter. You've got the driveway loaded with bric-a-brac now.
1: Okay.
12: Well, Miss Brooks, it's quite a nice evening, isn't it?
5: Yes, it is. Especially for this kind of work.
13: If you don't mind a third opinion, I think it's a perfect night for this kind of work.
5: Why, it's a policeman. Hello, officer.
12: Yes, hello, officer. I suppose you'd like an explanation as to what we're doing here.
13: Take your time. I've already made a wild guess.
12: Well, what do you mean?
13: The evidence is all around you. Now, let's not waste each other's time. Where's the getaway car?
5: Getaway car? Oh, officer, you don't think we're common, ordinary thieves, do you?
13: On the contrary, I think you're extraordinary. You know, it isn't everyone who'd put a ladder up in a driveway right off the street at 9 o'clock at night.
12: But, officer, you don't understand. I'm a teacher at Madison High School.
5: I'm a teacher at Madison High, too.
13: Poverty is no excuse. do Do you know whose home this is you've been looting?
12: But, officer, we haven't been looting.
1: Look out below. Here I come and I'm loaded.
13: Another Confederate with a lamp and a vase under his arm.
5: That happens to be Walter Denton, and he's a student of ours.
13: He's learned his lessons well. Here, let me give you a hand, son.
1: Thanks very much. Oh, that was a cinch. I just... Oops, it's the law.
7: What are you acting so guilty about, Walter?
13: Yes, Walter. Whatever you do, don't act guilty.
5: Of course not. Just brazen it out. Oh, what am I saying?
13: Now, come along with me, all of you. I'm taking you down to the station.
12: But, officer, you've got to listen. You...
14: Good evening, officer. Hi, folks. Look what I got.
13: Another one. Where have you been? Working the other side of the house?
1: Straighten him out, Harriet. He thinks we're a bunch of crooks.
14: Crooks? But I live here, officer. I'm Harriet Conklin, and these are my friends. I just went down the block to borrow this smudge pot.
13: Smudge pot? And what are you going to do with that?
14: I'm going to put it in my bedroom.
5: If that doesn't answer your question, you're a disgrace to your uniform.
14: Don't you see, officer? Mr. Boynton here and my boyfriend Walter have joined the volunteer fire department, and they're just practicing for their ladder tests. The smudge pot is just to make it seem more realistic. Well, look. Here's my key ring with my name and address and the key to the front door. Doesn't that convince you that I live here?
13: Well, I could have been mistaken, I guess. I beg your pardon, folks.
1: Oh, that's okay, officer.
12: Anybody can make a mistake. Good night, officer.
5: Not so fast. I suggest that you be a little more careful about who you go around calling crooks.
13: What?
5: You heard me, and if it happens again, I'll have you back pounding a beat.
13: But I am pounding a beat.
5: Well, then, I'll see that you get a dirty badge.
7: Well, Martha, we're almost home. I only hope we're in time.
15: But, Osgood, driving home in the middle of the evening like this, I think your suspicions are fantastic. Just because we find out the Silver Slipper's been closed for a month, why should you get the wild idea that Walter and Harriet are eloping?
7: It came to me in a flash. Only this morning, Harriet threatened to run away with that lame-brained dunce. Then Miss Brooks came to my office with that cock-and-bull story about seeing Jason Brill at the Silver Slipper last week.
15: But Osgood...
7: Miss Brooks instigated the whole plot to get me out of the house tonight.
15: But Osgood, that's absurd. You might just as well say that Miss Brooks was going to elope with Walter.
7: Believe me, they deserve each other. Well, here we are. Look!
15: What?
7: There's a ladder up against Harriet's window. They're climbing down right now. Come on. Stand right where you are.
1: Mr. Conklin, what are you doing home so early?
7: Never mind that. What are you two up to?
12: Watch out down there.
15: Why, that's Mr. Boynton coming down the ladder, but what's that he's got over his shoulder?
7: Looks like a sack of meal to me.
5: If that's who I think it is, I might as well be.
12: Here we are. Mr. Conklin, you're home.
7: Yes, I'm home. And not a minute too soon from the looks of things.
5: Now, there's no reason to get excited, Mr. Conklin. We'd have told you all about it sooner or later.
7: Now, that's extremely decent of you.
15: How could you do this, Walter?
5: Why not? He's had plenty of practice.
7: We know why Denton's here, but you, Boynton, how did you get into this?
5: He just answered a call for volunteers.
13: Volunteers?
14: Well, sure. And it was the same thing with Walter.
1: Yeah, it looks a lot more dangerous than it is. After all, it isn't like I haven't tried it before.
13: You've tried it before?
1: Many times.
15: But you're so young.
12: You're never too young to start.
7: Boynton, you amaze me. And so do you, Miss Brooks. I know you're extremely fond of Mr. Boynton, but just what did you mean by that remark about volunteers?
5: Well, it's fairly obvious. I just meant that Mr. Boynton will only be called upon in an emergency.
7: An emergency?
5: Certainly. Supposing the regular department is busy, somebody's got to put out the fire.
15: I don't understand a bit of this. What are these things doing in the driveway?
7: It isn't enough that you were all going to elope. You were taking my furniture along to set up housekeeping.
1: Oh, gosh, Mr. Conklin, we weren't eloping. Mr. Boynton and I were just practicing for our volunteer fireman's test.
7: A likely story. What does the fire department need volunteers for? There aren't enough fires in this town to keep a seltzer bottle busy.
15: Oh, I don't know, Osgood. It never hurts to be prepared.
5: Of course not. Now, take that smoke that's coming from Harriet's window, for instance.
7: Smoke? Martha! It's smoke! Our house is on fire!
15: Please, Daddy, don't get so excited. It's only...
5: Quiet, Harriet. A man's got a right to get excited when his house is on fire. Fortunately, Mr. Boynton is here to put it right out.
12: But that smoke's being caused by...
5: Never mind the cause. You're the cure. Up you go, Mr. Boynton. We'll show Mr. Conklin how lucky he is that we happen to be in the vicinity tonight.
12: Oh, I get it. Here I go, folks. I'll put out that blaze.
7: But don't you think we should call the regular department?
1: No, not with Chief Boynton on the job. Go to it, Chief.
5: I'm right behind you, Chief.
15: Miss Brooks, why are you climbing the ladder?
5: Because Mr. Boynton only knows one way to get down. Where is he going to find a sack of meal in a burning building?
4: Eve Arden as our Miss Brooks returns in just a moment, but first...
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0: And now, once again, here is our Miss Brooks.
1: Well, Mr. Conklin was so relieved when his house didn't burn down that he let Mr. Boynton, Walter, and myself go scot-free. It was still early, so I suggested, after we dropped Walter off, that Mr. Boynton could get a little more experience by climbing up to the roof of Mrs. Davis's house. Much to my surprise, he agreed.
2: Now, about this fireman's carry, Miss Brooks...
1: Let me help, Mr. Boynton. First, I put my right arm over your left shoulder. Then my left arm around your right shoulder. Now, I join my hands behind your neck. Now, hold me tight, Mr. Boynton. Tighter. A little tighter, please. There, that's fine.
2: Yes, that does seem about right. But, Miss Brooks, where's the ladder?
1: Ladder? Don't be silly. I kicked that away long ago.
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0: 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Bob Lamond speaking. 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
14: And a pair of clever crooks in the case of murder a la carte. 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
15: WMAQ NBC in Chicago. The big story tonight at 9 is about the missing chemist who was found by reporter Ike McAnally. His newspaper big story was the winner of the $500 Big Story Award. 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
16: Ipana Toothpaste and Sal Hepatica present...
17: Mr. District Attorney, champion of the people, defender of truth, guardian of our fundamental rights to life, liberty, and the pursuit of happiness. Mr. District Attorney is brought to you by Ipana Toothpaste and Sal Hepatica. 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
18: And it shall be my duty as district attorney not only to prosecute to the limit of the law all persons accused of crimes perpetrated within this county, but but to defend with equal vigor the rights and privileges of all its citizens.
17: Mr. District Attorney, and tonight, the case of murder a la carte.
8: Hey, Stanley, will you cut it out? Stanley, you boob!
19: Your Honor?
8: For the love of Pete, stop that hammering. I'm trying to concentrate on the racing form.
19: Oh, I'm sorry, dear. I was just finishing this here little ranch house.
8: Yeah, you and your Bill. Finishing a what?
19: This ranch house, Hannah, you see? I put a number 5 hinge in the bottom so you can clean it out.
8: You're nuts. You know what, Stanley? A ranch house. What for?
19: Well, we won't always live in this small apartment, dear. I want to have so many things ready when we get a home in the country.
8: I swear I married an idiot. Hammering, sawing, his kisser full of nails. Sit still, I'll get it. It might be a wren.
19: Oh, I'll use the sandpaper, dear. It won't disturb you.
8: Hello?
20: Hannah? Nikki.
8: Oh, hi, Nikki.
20: I gotta talk fast, Hannah. I have to get back to my tables.
8: Yeah, I'm listening.
20: Mr. and Mrs. Mallory are here for dinner again. You got the name?
8: Mallory.
20: I just brought them a bottle of Cordon Rouge on the house. Understand?
8: How long will it take them to drink it?
20: An hour at least. Probably more.
8: All right, what's the address?
20: Jefferson Towers, apartment 16. You got that?
8: Right.
20: Look for a mink, silver fox cape, and a platinum dyed stole. Oh, yes, and a ruby necklace. She is not wearing it tonight.
8: Not bad, Nikki. Send them another bottle. They'll need it when they get home.
20: That's my girl. Good luck now.
8: Bye, Nikki. Hey, useless. Stanley.
19: Hey, look, Hannah, you see how it would hang in a tree?
8: Like a dead duck, darling. Now get shaved and dressed, will you? We're going out on a job.
21: You got nothing on the street, Harrington?
22: No, not a thing, Chief. I even covered some of the boys on the retired list.
21: Well, that doesn't help, does it? I'd counted on picking up a lead.
22: Well, in the first place, there's no pattern in these robberies. Take the fur coat boys now. They wouldn't be seen dead heisting jewelry.
21: I know. Still, that's what's happening.
22: Yeah.
21: I had Mr. and Mrs. Mallory in here an hour ago.
22: Oh, the ones that got robbed last night?
21: Yes, that's right. They had dinner at some nightclub, and when they got back to the Jefferson Towers, it was all over.
22: What's the loot? I ain't seen the list.
21: A mink coat, silver fox cape, a fur stole, and ruby necklace, same as the others.
22: Oh, boy, the papers ain't going to be fun. This is 5 in a row, and all Richie's.
21: Yes.
8: Oh, golly, Chief, sorry I took so long.
21: Oh, it's quite all right, Miss Miller. How did the meeting go?
8: Well,
22: What meeting, Miss Miller? Your poker club again?
8: I'm out for spring baseball practice, Harrington. Didn't you know? No, I went to the Girl Scouts luncheon.
22: Oh,
8: they're a wonderful organization. This is their 37th anniversary, you know.
21: Yes, yes. Yes, it is a fine group, Miss Miller. After we finish, I'd like to hear about their plans.
8: All right. I'll get my notebook here.
22: Yeah, I wish there was something to take notes about.
21: Well, our best bet now is to find that pattern, Harrington. Yeah. 5 robberies, all of them prominent or wealthy residents.
22: Yeah, all of them good addresses, too, Chief.
21: Yes, and in all 5 cases, expensive loot.
22: Mm.
21: Let's have the 5 folders, will you please, Miss Miller?
8: I was just getting them. Here you are.
21: Thank you. All right, Harrington, 5 in a row is plenty, so let's get to work.
20: Right, that's $700 apiece on the platinum and an ace each on the necklace. All right?
8: Well, you should have argued with the fence, Nikki. When my dad was alive, he did better.
20: It's tough, Hannah. The papers are full of it.
8: Well, you still should have argued. One night I saw my old man reach over and put the Jap choke on a fence. He raised the price,
19: dear?
8: The Jap choke. I'll show you sometime, Stanley. Remind me. Got a new deal coming up, Nikki?
20: That's what I wanted to discuss, Hannah. I think now we quit.
8: We what?
20: I told you in the beginning it couldn't be for long. Even now, the district attorney might suspect the Regency Club.
8: In a pig's eye, he might. Why should he?
20: He can't think it is just coincidence. All 5 times we get a haul, they are having dinner at the club. Yes, and at one of my tables.
8: Why not? It's the ritziest joint in town. Yeah, and you're the most popular head waiter.
19: Hannah, look, could I say something?
8: Not now. It's too good to give up, Nikki. You know that.
20: But
8: now, I haven't finished. Look how simple it is. You watch your regular customers, make a list of the furs and stuff.
19: Look, Hannah, what
8: will you be quiet? They even make it easy, Nikki. They sign their dinner checks, we get their address.
20: I know all that.
8: Well, what could be sweeter?
1: The night Mrs. Richwich leaves something big at home, you call us, we get dressed up, go over with the passkey, and get it.
2: I'm trying to tell you the DA has asked to see all the Regency Club employees tomorrow for questioning.
1: Well, let him question. Turn on the head waiter act for him, baby. He won't understand a word you're saying.
19: Hey, in a minute, Stanley.
1: As long as we look good to the doorman, yeah, and can work the locks, why, we're in, Nicky. Now, what are you yapping about?
19: Well, I think Nicky is right, Hannah. We could quit now and get a nice house in the country.
1: What?
19: Oh, you should see the plans I got, Nicky. I'm going to do the whole kitchen myself in pine.
1: Stanley.
19: With built-in sink and cupboards, Nicky. You know... Yeah, dear?
1: Get lost.
19: But I was...
1: Beat it, will you? Go down to your workbench and whip up a birdhouse.
19: All right. As a matter of fact, I will. Excuse me, Nicky.
2: Sure. Go ahead, Stanley.
19: You know, one of these days, Hannah, you'll go too far.
2: You don't treat Stanley very nice, Hannah.
1: Oh, why should I? He's happy with a chisel and a bucket of nails.
2: It's good for a man to have a hobby, I suppose.
1: Maybe. What's yours, Nicky?
2: Mine?
1: Sit still. I'll light us a cigarette.
2: Stanley is, in the basement?
1: Here. Yeah, he makes things.
2: You're not smoking?
1: One's enough. I'll take drags off yours.
3: Good Lord. What is that?
1: So help me someday, I'll hit him with his own hammer. Stanley, turn that thing off, you thick-headed jerk! Stanley!
19: What was that, dear?
1: I said turn that thing off.
19: Well, it was just my power saw, Hannah. I'm sorry.
1: I don't care what it was. You make that racket again, I'll wrap it around your skull. Heaven is rent. Now, let's see. Where were we?
2: Hannah, about pulling any more jobs.
1: Oh, we'll pull more jobs, Nicky. You know we will. We got lots to do, you and me. Come on, honey. Sit down. Make yourself at home.
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21: Now, as I understand it, Mr. Sylvania, there are several head waiters at the Regency Club. Is that right?
3: Antonio, Frank, Luigi, and there is myself, Nicky.
21: Nicky, I see. You know Mr. and Mrs. Mallory, do you, Nicky?
3: Pardon?
21: I don't need to tell you that we're working on a series of robberies, do I? Mr. and Mrs. Mallory were at the Regency Club the night their apartment was entered.
3: So? Oh, that is too bad.
21: You do remember them?
3: I remember all of my good customers and never forget.
21: I see. And the Fultons?
3: Fulton?
21: Yeah, let's try some of these other names. Mr. and Mrs. Fulton, Mr. and Mrs. Owen Conroy, Mr. and Mrs. Abington, Mr. and Mrs. Nathan Sims. You know these people, do you?
3: But I have told you, I know all of my customers. Please, I work very hard. I have done nothing, nothing.
21: Well, there's no reason to think you have. I'm merely interested in your cooperation.
3: Pardon?
21: I say, if you can help me, I'll appreciate it.
3: Oh, any time at all, sir. A pleasure. Fine. You come to the club for dinner. I will arrange it personally, sir. Yes, we start with bouillabaisse, a chicory salad with romaine, a crown, a roast, a lamb.
21: Yes, yes, that'll be very nice, I'm sure.
3: Pardon?
21: You may go now, Mr. Sylvania. If I need any more help, I'll call.
3: Oh, you are most kind of Mr. District Attorney. Merci, merci beaucoup.
21: All right, don't mention it. Dorothy, if Miss Miller and Harrington have finished in the other room, ask them to come in here, will you, please? Oh, they are. Oh, fine. Thank you. Come in. I just called Dorothy to see if you were free.
0: Oh, sure. Oh, yeah, sure. I'm free and losing my mind, Chief. Those waiters talk everything but English.
4: Harrington isn't kidding, Chief. I don't know whether I was taking notes or ordering dinner.
21: Yes. I had a little difficulty myself. Oh. I got this much, though, Harrington.
0: Yeah?
21: In every single case, the people who were robbed dined at the Regency Club the night it happened.
0: Yeah, I got that too, Chief.
4: I have the notes on it.
21: Well, all right. There's our pattern, then. So let's see what the pattern makes.
2: The name is Phillips, Hannah. Mr. and Mrs. Austin Phillips. They've been customers of mine for years.
4: How big a score?
2: I haven't got it set yet, but it looks fine. Every time she comes in, she's wearing a different coat.
4: Rocks?
2: There must be dozens. Diamond bracelets, rings, solid gold cigarette cases. It's very nice.
4: And you wanted to quit. Aren't you glad I talked you out of it?
2: I'm glad about a lot of things, Hannah. The only worry is...
4: I know. Stanley.
2: He would care, would he?
4: If he knew about us? What if he does?
2: I hope you know how to handle him.
4: Oh, don't worry. I do. Like a baby.
19: Hey, Hannah, did you see my cross cut saw? I had it just as... Ah, oh, Nicky, I'm glad you're here.
2: It's good to see you, Stanley. You're looking for us all?
19: Oh, no, that can wait. I haven't even told Hannah, but I've been waiting to talk to you. Both of you.
2: So, but it is so late, Stanley. Some other time. No, I really must be gone.
4: Hold it, Nicky, and drop the accent. You want to talk about what? Sandpaper?
19: Oh, no. I've been thinking, Hannah.
4: With what?
19: Now, look, I warn you, don't treat this lightly. Oh, I let you have your way, I know, but this time I'm serious.
2: Hey, Stan, old man.
4: Let him
2: maybe
4: say
2: with that...
4: it, Nicky.
19: Well, I mean, all this here in the papers, the employees of the club being questioned and all, I've come to a decision.
4: I'll be a monkey's uncle. About what?
19: We're quitting, Hannah, not after the next one, not tomorrow or the next day, but now.
4: You kill me, Stanley. Go back to your birdhouse.
19: No. I mean it. We got money now. Well over $3,000.
4: Well over 30 cents is more like it.
19: Look, and I happen to know. What's more, with the money, we could buy a nice trailer.
4: A nice what?
19: Second hand, I think. If it needs attention, I could fix it up. Hey, did you ever see the inside of a trailer, Nick?
2: Me?
19: Oh, you can do wonders with a hammer and a nail, snug as a bug in a rug.
4: Are you through now?
19: No, Hannah, I'm not. Of course, it won't be like a house in the country, but that will come in time.
4: Now, listen to me.
19: In a moment, dear, in a moment. It has advantages, you know. Travel about, meet people. You know, I've always wanted to see Yellowstone National Park.
2: Just see it?
19: In comfort, of course. You can have that in a trailer, Hannah.
4: You can.
19: Oh, yeah. I thought a heavy gingham of some kind at the windows. You know, gives all the privacy in the world.
4: On wheels.
19: Oh, now, look, Hannah, you needn't be flipping. After all, half of what we've taken in is mine.
4: All right, brace yourself, Buster. I've got news for you.
3: Perhaps I should go.
4: Just stay put, Nicky. He just don't know the time of day.
19: I think I do, Hannah.
4: Yeah, well, Mr. Trailer, we ain't got any $3,000. At this exact minute, we ain't got a lousy $200.
19: What did you say?
4: What do you think I've been playing the races with? Shavings?
19: You're lying.
4: Am I? Ask Nicky.
2: I'm sorry you lost so much, Hannah.
4: Well, I'm not. Easy come, easy go. My old man taught me that.
19: Why, you thieving little swine!
2: Hey, no. Hannah, are you hurt? Hannah.
19: Oh. Look, Hannah, I'm sorry. I didn't mean to do that. I just lost my temper.
4: Get out of my way, Nicky.
19: Hannah, I said I didn't mean to slap you. Hannah, be careful, you.
4: Come here.
19: Let me go, Hannah.
4: Stay out of this.
19: Hannah, please, you're hurting me.
4: Yellowstone National Park.
19: Hannah, let go of my throat.
4: How do you like this gingham, huh? How do you like this?
3: Hannah, let go of his neck. You don't know what you're doing.
4: Don't I?
3: He's dead?
4: He should be. The Jap choke works every time.
3: The one your father taught you.
4: Pop taught me a lot. Like easy come, easy go, Nicky. Remember that, will you? Now that you're gonna hang around.

0: All right, Harrington. I've seen enough.
1: Hmm?
0: Have one of the men throw a blanket over the body.
1: Yeah, all right, Chief. You agree with me?
0: Yes.
1: You agree with me?
0: Yes, yes, there's no question about it. Death due to strangulation, I'd say.
2: The medical examiner's on his way.

0: worn out of his suit and clothes.
1: Yes, yes, I noticed that.
0: Sure, they even tore the laundry marks off his shirt, looks like.
1: Yes, and took his ring.
0: Yeah?
1: Yes, you can see the line on his finger where he wore one.
0: Well, I still don't buy it as a plain mugging.
1: I doubt that, too. Especially when identification's been so carefully destroyed.
0: Yeah. You know, the neck is what gets me.
1: Hmm?
0: How do you die like that?
2: Oh, excuse me. The examiner's arriving up on the ramp.
1: Oh, thanks, Miss Miller. Well, let's let him get to work, shall we? This one may be more of a puzzle than we know.
2: Hello?
3: Anna, Nikki. Any news?
2: Oh, forget it. I've been waiting for the call about the job.
3: Mr. and Mrs. Phillips are here in the club now.
2: Oh, wonderful.
3: They just ordered dinner, and they want to make an 8:40 curtain at the theater.
2: Oh, what a break, Nikki. She isn't wearing the chinchilla, is she?
3: She's wearing the mink. The chinchilla must be at home.
2: I'll have it in 1 hour.
3: Be careful, baby. They have a butler, you know. He may be home.
2: Just so that coat's at home, honey. That's all I need to know.

0: I beg your pardon, madam. Was the door open? Mr. and Mrs. Phillips are not at home this evening. If you'll...
1: You got any more questions, Bud, or can't you talk?
2: No, thank you. Tell Mr. and Mrs. Phillips I'll be out at 3. Yes, thank you.
3: Chief, can't we do something with those reporters? They're tearing their hair outside.
2: Well, not for the moment, I'm afraid, Harrington. Any reports from the morgue, Miss Miller?
4: Yes, sir, just now.
2: Yes?
4: Dr. Colgan finished his examination of the Phillips butler.
2: And?
4: The same as the man in the railroad yards. Death due to strangulation.
2: The same discoloration in the neck?
4: Oh, he didn't say. He's sending up his report.
2: Well, tell him not to bother. I'm going down to the morgue.
4: All right.
3: You want me, Chief?
2: Well, I want to set up something else first, Harrington. I got all I needed from Mr. Phillips.
3: Yeah?
2: Not only have all the victims in these robberies had dinner at the Regency Club, but it seems they all had the same waiter, Captain.
4: Which one, Chief?
2: Well, fortunately, Miss Miller, one you and Harrington didn't see.
4: Oh?
2: As for the two whom you did question, I'm arranging to have them take a vacation.
3: I don't get it, Chief. What's the plan?
2: Well, one that might work, Harrington. However, it's going to take a long time.
5: Dentists say the Ipana way works.
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1: Right, so I had to take care of the butler. We got the coat, didn't we?
8: It won't be easy to get rid of, Hannah. The fences all say chinchilla is too rare. It takes time to dispose of it.
1: All right, so we do another.
8: Now? But we...
1: All right, hold it. Sure, it's getting hot, Nicky. I know that.
8: Very hot.
1: And I agree, we should quit. Go somewhere, like you said.
8: But that is just what I'm saying,
1: but Hannah. We can't go without dough, can we? You just said it'll take weeks to get the cut on the Phillips coat.
8: But I...
1: So we do just one more, Nicky. One big one, and we go. Now get somebody lined up, baby, and we're free.

0: Good evening, sir. It is a pleasure to see you again this evening.
1: Well, what do you know about that, Edith? He remembers us from last week.
2: Oh, how nice.
0: It is a pleasure, Mrs. Johnson. And if I may say so, sir.
1: Yes, Nicky, wasn't
0: it? Nicky, sir.
1: Good.
0: And the management has suggested that if you wish to sign your dinner checks, it will be a pleasure.
1: Well, now, isn't that nice? Just sure. Send the bills to the apartment, Nicky. Apartment 20, the Westport Arms.
0: A pleasure, sir.
1: Good.
0: May I suggest oysters for Madame Tustar? The pecanic salts are excellent.
2: No, I think a hot consommé, please. It's been so cold. Oh, Harry, would you mind? I'll just put my mink over my shoulder.
0: Oh, allow me, madame.
2: Oh, thank you.
0: And a hot consommé.
2: Yes, please.
0: It will be a pleasure. Was the venison all right, Mr. Johnson?
1: Oh, my favorite meat, Nicky. Even better than last week. Well, my dear, are you ready to go?
2: Yes, Harry, we ought to get home. Oh, will you ask Nicky to get my coat, please? It's the sable there on that chair.
0: For tonight, Mr. Johnson, may I suggest the rack of lamb?
1: Well, it sounds good, Nicky. Oh, dear, dear. Did we have lamb here the other night, dear?
2: Well, Harry, anything that won't take too long. We haven't much time, you know.
0: May I inquire if you are attending the theater again this evening?
2: Oh, gracious, no. Not dressed like this, Nicky. Mr. Johnson insists on going to the boxing matches.
1: Well, you're going to like them, dear. It's a great card tonight. Probably last until midnight, but it's worth it.
2: Well, thank goodness I'm dressed for it. If anyone mauls this old thing, I just don't care.
3: It's all set, Hannah. They've gone to the fights, and she's left all the furs at home. Remember now, the Westport Arms, apartment 20. I'll be in the car in front when you're through.

0: I've been waiting for what? You.
1: Why, you...
0: all right, now just stand perfectly still.
1: Oh, my wrist, you've broken my wrist.
0: I don't doubt that. It's the only way I've learned to break that choke.
2: Me?
0: Yes, in here, Harrington.
2: All right, Vicky. Oh. Come on, Jesus, in our place. How dare you? Hannah!
1: I can't stand the pain.
0: Get a doctor, Miss Miller, will you please?
3: Right away, Chief.
0: Well, a clean sweep, eh, Harrington? It's looked like this time they've ordered the full meal.
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6: And now, with the explanation of tonight's case, here is your district attorney.
0: It's a pleasure to report, ladies and gentlemen, that with the arrest of Hannah Price and Nick Sylvania, we brought to an end the unusual wave of robberies. Both Hannah and Nicky will pay the full penalty demanded by law for the murders of the Phillips butler, as well as Hannah's husband, Stanley.
5: Golly, that was one assignment I liked, Chief. I've never eaten such good food in my life.
2: Yeah, and oh boy, did you look swell in all those furs that you rented, Miss Miller.
5: Why, thank you, Harrington. But of course, I look good in just anything.
0: Well, it was certainly good work, Miss Miller. You and Harrington sent Hannah right to the apartment where I was waiting, simply by displaying those furs.
2: Yeah, and when we got there, we picked up Nicky in front of the joint, Chief.
0: Yes, actually, it was Hannah's peculiar method of choking her victims that helped, Harrington.
2: Yeah. Yeah, that's the Japanese choke, brother. That one's the works.
0: Yes, it nearly always kills, and without as much effort as is sometimes needed. Fortunately, it leaves a characteristic discoloration of the neck, as well as abrasions on the lower jaw.
5: And you saw those in the morgue, Chief?
0: Yes, I did, Miss Miller, on both Stanley and the butler. And that's why I was ready for Hannah when she tried the Japanese choke on me.
2: Yeah, and you can thank the Army Service for that, huh, Chief?
0: Right.
2: Bring your arms down hard and you can break it.
0: Sir, and break the case, I'm glad to say.
5: I'll say so. Oh, Chief, what about next week?
0: Well, our case for next week is one of the most vital in our files, ladies and gentlemen. One which lays bare a vicious crime now being committed against all of us. It's the case of Send the Homeless. And I invite you to join us for it. Until then, thank you and good night.
6: The names of all characters in tonight's dramatization are fictitious, and any resemblance to names of living persons or actual places is purely coincidental. Our stars were Jay Johnston in the title role, Len Doyle as Harrington, and Vicky Vola as Miss Miller. The music was under the direction of Peter Van Steeden. The program is produced and directed by Edward A. Byron and written by Robert Shaw. Mr. District Attorney was originated by Phillips H. Lord. Remember, Ipana toothpaste for the smile of beauty, Sal Hepatica for the smile of health. Bristol Myers invites you to tune in again next week for Duffy's Tavern and Mr. District Attorney.
7: And that was Mr. District Attorney here on the Golden Days of Radio, episode number 554. Wow. And the case of Murder a la Carte from March 9th, 1949.
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7: This is episode number 365, and it's called The Phantom Hitchhiker. Originally aired March 28th, 1952.
9: This Is Your FBI, the official broadcast from the files of the Federal Bureau of Investigation. Presented, transcribed as a public service by the Equitable Life Assurance Society of the United States and the Equitable Society's representative in your community. We Americans like to think of ourselves as independent-minded, self-reliant people who believe in standing on our own 2 feet. And that's exactly why over 5 million of us have become members of the Equitable Life Assurance Society of the United States. Of our own free wills, we have joined forces in the Equitable Society to provide more secure futures for ourselves and our families. It was because we like to look out for ourselves that we first decided to talk to an Equitable Society representative. In about 13 minutes, I'll have further information on the Equitable representative in your own community and the many services he offers. Tonight, the subject of our FBI file, Murder. It's titled, The Phantom Hitchhiker.

0: A special agent of the Federal Bureau of Investigation has something in common with a good newspaper reporter. Before writing his story, the newspaper man must find the answers to five questions. Who, what, where, when, and how. The special agent must also know that, and more. If possible, he must also learn why the crime was committed, what weapons were used, whether or not there were accomplices, and how much was gained. It is a yardstick of their thoroughness that no case of false arrest has ever been proved against a member of your FBI. That record did not come as a result of any accident. It came because every special agent is a trained professional law enforcement officer, and also because every special agent accepts each assignment as a challenge. Last year, for example, FBI men put in more than 1 million hours of overtime, with not a single penny's pay. Those facts are important to you, for they illustrate the care taken by your FBI before an arrest is made, the scrupulous care exemplified in the case you are about to hear. Tonight's FBI file opens in a national park located in a western state. FBI Special Agent Taylor has just greeted Captain Wilson of the state police.
1: How far do these tire tracks run, Captain?
2: Up the slope and around in back of those trees.
1: At where the body was found?
2: Yep, in among the trees.
1: Where's the victim now?
2: At the morgue. They'll hold the body to see if we get any identification.
1: I understand there were no labels in the man's clothes.
2: Not one. But I took his fingerprints and airmailed him to Washington.
1: How's he dressed?
2: City clothes. Suit, shirt, and tie.
1: Anything in his pockets?
2: They were all turned inside out like they'd been emptied in a hurry.
1: How about physical evidence?
2: No blood stains around or any sign of a fight. Let's hold it here.
1: Okay.
2: Now, as you can see, there's one set of tire tracks this far, and on the other side of the rut, there are quite a few.
1: Yeah.
2: The way I figure, the car that made the single set got stuck in this rut. And those other tracks were made by a car coming up the other side to haul him out.
1: Yeah. Have you checked the towing services?
2: I haven't had a chance yet.
1: How many are there?
2: Oh, three or four east of the park and half a dozen on the west side.
1: Well, we're closer to the west. Let's cover them first.
0: That night, in a roadside diner on the outskirts of a nearby town, an elderly woman sits in front of the cash register as a girl comes out of the kitchen.
3: What are you eating now, Lucy?
4: A doughnut.
3: Eating, eating, all the time eating.
4: It's kind of slow tonight, Granny. Let's go to the movies.
3: Not 9 o'clock yet.
4: What difference does that make? There isn't any traffic.
3: Lucy, someday when I'm gone and you're running the place, you'll understand the things I've been telling you. Those extra few dollars you take in staying open late is the difference between making and losing.
4: There's a car pulling in. You see what I mean?
3: Uh-huh. Well, it's a full car, too.
5: Oh, gee, I'm tired. I hope they just want coffee and...
3: Oh, only one person getting out.
4: Why, it looked for a minute like...
3: Why, Lucy,
4: it's Bill.
3: Bill?
4: Well, I thought he was gone for good.
3: Me, too.
4: He's dropping his gear outside. He sure got plenty of it.
6: Hey!
4: Hello!
6: Hi, everybody!
4: Hello, Bill!
6: How are you?
4: Oh,
6: how are you, anyway?
4: Sakes, it's so good to see you. Just let me look at you. Oh, Bill, you haven't changed a bit.
6: Well, now you've changed, Granny. You know, you're younger.
4: Well, why didn't you bring your friends in?
6: My friends?
4: The folks who dropped you outside.
6: Oh, them. They just give me a hitch. I found my way back.
4: Well, girl, go get Bill a menu.
6: No, not now. I just want to sit here and stretch my bones.
3: Oh, say.
6: Oh, boy.
4: You've got a real nice sunburn, Bill.
6: You're looking pretty good, too, Lucy.
3: Young man, by rights, I ought to be mad at you.
6: Yeah, what for?
3: The day you left, you said you'd write to me.
6: Oh, Granny, I was so tired nights, all I could do was just bunk down and close my eyes.
4: Did you go south like you figured?
6: I've been all over. I picked me up a job with the combine team. We worked from Texas clean up into Canada.
4: Oh, it must be swell going different places.
6: Oh, Lucy, I've had my fill of traveling.
3: You going to stay here, Pete?
6: Yeah. Mm-hmm. Figure I'll see if I can find me a little ranch.
3: Well, they cost money.
6: Well, now I saved me a couple $1,000.
3: My sakes.
6: Mm-hmm.
4: Bill, you sure you don't want to eat?
6: Well, maybe I could stand a coffee.
3: We got some of my apple pie.
6: Now I know I'm home.
5: Oh. Where are you staying, Bill?
6: I got my gear outside. Figured I'd move into my old place out back.
5: The cabin's rented.
3: Yeah. Huh? You got competition now, boy.
6: Who?
3: Fella named George Porter. Don't think you know him.
6: No.
3: Well, if it'll do you any good, we can put you up for tonight.
6: That'd be fine.
5: Oh, but Granny, where'll he stay?
3: In the cabin. George won't be back from Cheyenne till morning.
6: Well, I sure appreciate it.
3: Well, you get your gear and put it up there. And by the time you get back, I'll have a man-sized dinner all cooked up for you.

0: Evening, Captain.
1: Hello, Tom. Tom Knox, this is Agent Taylor of the FBI.
2: How are you, sir?
0: Howdy, glad to know you.
2: Thank you. Knox, have you had any towing calls from the park today?
0: Yeah, just got back from one.
1: Oh. Had any earlier in the day?
0: Yeah, four, I think.
2: Knox, I'd like you to take a look at this map.
0: Sure will.
2: Let's see. Here we are. Right here, there's a rut almost as deep as a trench running from some trees up here down to the highway.
0: Yeah, I know. I pulled a car out of there about noon.
1: What kind?
0: It was a 51 convertible, light blue.
2: Did they got a ticket on the job?
0: Yeah, I got it right here. Yeah, it's funny how this book gets into my pocket so easy and comes out so hard. Well, here we are.
1: Any name?
0: No, he paid cash. By jingo, he certainly could afford it. He had a roll of bills as big as that there.
2: You remember anything about the car?
0: Now, let me see. Carried a Wyoming license. Looked like a new wax job, and... He blew a tire when he hit that rut.
2: No.
0: Right front wheel. I didn't have any white walls, so he's riding around three white and one black.
2: How many people were in the car?
0: Well, just the driver.
1: What did he look like?
0: Oh, average, about 5'10". Kind of heavy set. About 35, maybe 40 year old.
2: Remember anything else?
0: Yeah, I guess he'd been hunting. He had a rifle and a mess of gear in the back seat.
2: How's he dressed?
0: Well, he just had jeans and a blue shirt.
1: He wear glasses?
0: No. He had kind of a leathery skin, like, say, like a cowhand.
1: I'm afraid that's not much help around here.
2: Anything unusual about the way he talked?
0: Yeah, no, he didn't say much.
2: Well, after you towed him back to the road, which direction did he take?
0: He headed up that way.
2: Mm-hmm. Car seemed to be damaged in any way?
0: No, not so I could tell.
2: Well, then he'd have no reason to stop for repairs, huh?
0: No, didn't have to stop for gas either. The needle on his gauge was right up on the full mark.
1: That means the car must have been gassed up close to where it had the blowout.
0: No more than 15 or 20 miles.
2: Any stations in the park, Captain?
1: No, but there are a half dozen or so just beyond the east entrance.
2: One of them might remember the car.
1: Yeah, but they'd all be closed by now.
2: Well, then I'll cover them first thing in the morning.

0: Lucy.
1: Hi, George.
0: Hi.
1: How was the city?
0: Okay, but I'm sure glad to get back. Hey, those donuts look good. Can I have a couple?
1: Sure.
0: And some coffee.
1: Uh-huh. Yeah.
0: Where's Granny?
2: Oh, I'm right here.
0: Ah. Well, I got the things you wanted.
1: Well.
0: Here's your bowl of material.
1: Oh.
0: Hope it's the right color.
1: Oh, that'll make up fine.
0: Here's a new needle for your sewing machine.
1: Well,
0: and the pattern book.
1: Thank you, Bob.
0: Wait a minute. You got change coming.
1: Why, you remembered everything.
0: There. And Lucy, I got you a new movie magazine.
1: Oh, thanks, George. Oh, Granny, look at this guy's picture on the cover.
3: Huh? Oh, too skinny. I like a man big enough so you can't see front and back without moving. Like George here. Or Bill.
0: Who?
3: Oh, you mean Lucy ain't told you about her old boyfriend coming home?
0: No.
3: You better stay close to home from now on, or Bill Brown will steal Lucy right out from under your nose.
1: Oh, Granny.
0: What's he want around here?
3: He come back to settle down. Why, George, you ain't jealous. You know, whoever gets Lucy will have to feed her.
0: I'd be pleased to do that.
3: Well, fine, then you can just start in right now and get us some lunch.
4: Captain, I found the gas station the dead man stopped at.
5: Where?
4: 7 miles the other side of the park. The attendant recognized the victim's picture. Oh, and he told me about a man who might be the killer.
5: Who is that?
4: A hitchhiker the car owner picked up at the station.
5: The attendant have any idea who he was?
4: No, he said he came down out of the hills yesterday morning, asked for permission to hang around, try and thumb a ride.
5: Hmm.
4: Oh, and while he was waiting, he showed the attendant some trick shots. Here, these are a few of his cartridge cases.
5: Where'd you get them?
4: Out of the station trash can.
5: Pardon me.
4: Sure.
5: Captain Wilson. Yes, that's right. You have? Near Claytonville. I see. Just a minute. Taylor.
6: Yeah?
5: One of my men just found the dead man's car.

0: Afternoon.
1: Afternoon.
0: Granny and Lucy out?
1: Mm-hmm.
0: You must be George.
1: That's right. You Bill Brown?
0: Uh-huh.
1: Anything special you come for?
0: I can wait.
1: What was it?
0: I have some grub for a hunting trip. Hey, as long as I'm here, I'll have some coffee.
1: Figured on staying around here?
0: Uh-huh.
1: Why?
0: I like it here. Like the place, like the folks.
1: Yes.
0: Oh, thanks.
1: You kind of working?
0: I'm going to start me a ranch.
1: Help situation ain't good around here.
0: Yeah, I'll get by. Well, I'll see you around.
1: Hey, coffee's a dime.
0: Oh. Can you break a 10?
1: Anything smaller?
0: No. Look, you just tell Granny I owe her a dime, huh?
1: Don't come back just for that.
0: Why not?
1: I think it'd be better if you find someplace else to eat.
0: Whose idea is that?
1: Mine.
0: Look, I didn't ask Lucy to wait for me.
1: She didn't.
0: And there's no ring on her finger.
1: There will be.
0: Well, till there is, here's something for you to think about. If I still want her, nobody will stop me.

0: We will return shortly to tonight's exciting case from the official files of your FBI. Now a brief interview with a young mechanical engineer named Edgar Wentworth, who has been a member of the Equitable Life Assurance Society for the past 6 years. Mr. Wentworth, what led you to become an Equitable policyholder?
1: This radio program, Mr. Keating. I liked what I heard about Equitable Society services, so I looked in the phone book and got in touch with an Equitable representative. What I liked about my Equitable man right from the start was that he wasn't a high-pressure salesman. Far from it.
0: Well, that's typical of the Equitable Society's agents, all 6,000 of them. They're trained to give you the facts and then let you make up your own mind. They don't want to talk you into spending more on a life insurance policy than you can afford. Their big objective is to work out a plan for you that fits both your present income and your future needs.
1: And that's exactly what I got from my Equitable man, Mr. Keating.
0: Well, that wasn't an accident. Special training and educational courses give Equitable Society representatives a detailed knowledge of all forms of life insurance protection. What's more, they're not only experts themselves, they can call on the services of a staff of highly trained actuaries, economists, and technicians at the Equitable Society's home office.
1: That's my impression. My Equitable agent is part of a big team, organized to give me the right kind of life insurance protection.
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0: The Equitable Life Assurance Society of the United States. Now back to the FBI file, The Phantom Hitchhiker.
2: Each file dramatized on this program is chosen for a specific reason. For different cases illustrate different methods by which you may help fight crime. And even more important, may help prevent crime. Tonight you see another example to substantiate advice given by your FBI in the past. Advice some motorists refuse to heed. Don't pick up hitchhikers. The Federal Bureau of Investigation never fails to get reports from every section of the country about robberies, beatings, murders that followed from the generous but foolhardy impulse of a driver to give a lift to a stranger. Not every hitchhiker is a criminal, but some of them are. Don't allow yourself the luxury of thinking you can tell the difference. You can't. Tonight's FBI file continues later that afternoon at Captain Wilson's office. Agent Taylor has just entered.
3: Captain, whoever abandoned the car knew enough to wipe it clean of prints.
4: That means we still don't have much to work on.
3: Well, here are the license and motor numbers.
4: No, thanks. We'll get off a teletype to the Motor Vehicle Bureau.
3: Okay.
4: Nothing in the car that'd give you any idea who the victim was, huh?
3: No, all I found was an empty match cover. I couldn't raise any latent prints, but the lab might.
4: There's time to make the 5 o'clock Washington plane.
3: Oh, good. There you are. The cover's in this envelope.
4: I'll have a wrap.
3: Fine. Captain, where would you buy rifle shells in Claytonville?
4: The general store? Why?
3: Might help to find out who buys .270 caliber ammunition.
4: That's pretty common around here. Charlie.
5: Yes, Captain?
4: Got a match cover in here. Wrap it and send it to the FBI lab.
5: Yes, sir. All right.
4: Say, these are from Granny's Diner.
3: Yeah, but they don't say what city.
4: Her place is near where that car was found.
3: Oh? Let's go by the general store, Captain, then head for that diner.
2: In some investigations, the facts are easily accessible. In others, like this case, almost no progress is visible for a time. Then the logjam breaks. The State Motor Vehicle Bureau reported that the car owner was Andrew Mercer of Canyon Springs. While Agent Taylor was in the general store, Captain Wilson called to notify Mercer's family and learned that the dead man had been on his way home carrying $2,000 in cash.
3: Any chance of getting the serial numbers of that money that Mercer had?
4: No, his wife had no idea which slaughterhouse he sold the cattle to.
3: She give you anything that might help?
4: Descriptions of her husband's watch, ring, and a kind of a fancy money clip.
3: Oh?
4: How'd you make out in the store?
3: Well, I've got the names of about 100 people here. They all bought .270 ammunition during the past month.
4: They listed in any particular order?
3: Yeah, by date. bottom name bought some this afternoon.
4: Who's that?
3: Ken Adams.
4: Don't know him.
3: Next one's R.W. Carson.
4: That doesn't ring any bell.
3: Bill Brown.
4: Wait a minute.
3: You know him?
4: Yeah. And he ties in with that match cover.
3: Oh, how?
4: He used to live in a cabin behind the diner before he left town a couple of years ago. I didn't know he was back. But if he is, he's probably been dropping in at Granny's.
3: Does Brown fit the description?
4: As well as anybody else. Let's talk to him first.

0: Evening, Miss Fremont.
1: Well, hello, Captain.
0: This is Agent Taylor of the FBI.
1: Glad to meet you. Fremont. Here's my granddaughter.
2: Hello there.
1: And this is George Porter.
3: Hello, George.
4: Like a menu?
2: Oh, no thanks, ma'am. We came by for some information.
1: About what?
2: A man named Bill Brown. Is he around?
1: Well, no, but he was.
0: When did he get back?
1: Last night. About 8:45. Lucy, there's a stack of dishes at the kitchen that want washing.
4: Oh, but Granny...
1: doing them.
5: Come on, Lucy. I'll drive for you.
4: Oh, all right.
0: Mrs. Fremont, are you sure Brown got here before 9 last night?
1: Yes. Why?
0: The train was 20 minutes late.
1: Well, that don't matter. He hitchhiked home.
2: That could mean he came through the park yesterday, Captain.
0: When did you see Brown last?
1: Well, just about an hour ago. He was in to get supplies.
2: Oh, for what?
1: Hunting trip. Said he thought he'd try his luck up near Rocky Point.
2: Where is that, Captain?
0: Close to where that car blew a tire.
2: Could we make it up there now?
0: Yeah, but it'd be almost impossible finding him in the dark.
2: Now, if he's taking food, he might stay in a few days.
1: Oh, he's got enough food for a week.
0: Well, I guess that's all we need to know.
2: Yeah, well, thank you, Mrs. Fremont.
0: Good night, Granny.
1: Well, say now, I'm sorry you boys won't have a cup of coffee.
2: Thanks, just the same. Captain, as long as we've got some time tonight, let's go back to your office and go over the list of names that I got, huh?
0: All right.
5: There.
0: What?
5: Over here.
0: Well, I thought you were drying dishes.
5: Well, I sneaked out to tell you something.
2: Oh, and what's that?
5: Well, Granny and Lucy left me to run the place this afternoon. While I was doing it, this Bill Brown come in. When he paid his check, he took out a roll of bills that must have been this big.
2: Huh?
5: Must have been over $2,000.
2: Did you happen to notice whether his money was loose or held by a clip?
5: Yeah, there was a thing holding the bills, a silver dollar with little diamonds in it stuck on some horns. Money was in between the horns, and down at the bottom, where they come together, there was writing, like a man's name.
2: Captain, can you spare any men to go up with us tomorrow morning?
0: I'm afraid not. But if Porter wants to help, I can deputize him.
2: Porter, you got a rifle?
5: Sure.
2: Well, if Captain Wilson deputized you, could you come along?
5: I'll be glad to help.
2: Okay. Meet us at the captain's office at 5.

0: Can't see Wilson anymore.
1: I guess he's up the other side of the trees.
0: Yeah. Easy, boy, now. You go hunting much, Mr. Taylor?
1: No, I don't have the time anymore. What do you hunt up here?
0: Oh, mountain goat, elk, bear.
1: Sounds great.
0: That Wilson?
1: No. No, he said he'd shoot 3 shots if he found Brown first.
0: Oh.
1: Come on, boy. Hip. How long you known Brown?
0: Only met him once.
1: What's he like?
0: Well, I don't know him enough to like him or to hate him. Know what I mean?
1: Yeah.
0: Easy, boy. The only reason I'm helping is that I want to do right.
1: Yeah, I'm sure of that. Hold on. That was the captain's signal. Let me a rifle, will you?
0: Yeah, here. His shots come from up there in the grove.
1: Okay, let's go.

0: we get inside, I'm sitting down.
1: Oh, my feet are killing me.
2: Lucy, the lights are on.
0: Well, I didn't leave them on, Granny.
2: Well, they're on.
0: What? George is here.
3: You boys could have stayed in town. I've been taking care of the place.
0: Well, didn't you go with the state trooper?
3: Sure, but I've been back for a couple of hours.
2: Well, what happened?
3: Well, we found Brown. That FBI feller asking him some questions he couldn't answer.
0: What kind of questions?
3: Oh, about who he hitched rides with and where he got the wad of money he was carrying.
2: Well, he told me he saved it.
3: He said the same thing to us. I guess the captain and the FBI feller didn't believe him. They took him down to the courthouse.
0: What did they say he did?
3: Robbed somebody in the park and killed him?
0: No.
4: Why? Hi, folks.
0: Oh, well.
4: Hope I'm still welcome around here.
0: Bill, we heard you was arrested.
5: Well, we've just released Mr. Brown, ma'am.
3: Well, he practically admitted killing that man.
5: How'd you know why we were looking for him?
3: Well, I figured I read about the thing in the papers.
5: You didn't read about the money clip. You made Agent Taylor suspicious when you described it so perfectly. Yeah, I didn't see how you could have gotten that good a look at it if Brown only took it out for a minute.
3: I got good eyes. I'm a crack shot. Captain, you know that.
5: So does Agent Taylor. Yes, I saved those shells I fired from your gun this morning.
3: What for?
5: To compare the markings with shells I picked up at a gas station. The one where you showed the attendant those trick shots.
2: George, what are they talking about?
3: I don't know.
5: The United States Commissioner thinks you do, Porter. He issued this warrant for your arrest.
6: George Porter was convicted of murder on a government reservation and was sentenced to death. In tonight's case, you saw an FBI special agent, in cooperation with the state police, perform two prime functions of any law enforcement agency, apprehending the criminal and freeing from suspicion the innocently accused. Your FBI is proud of its record in both those categories. In addition to pride, there is also gratitude to the state police, the county sheriffs, and all local law enforcement agencies throughout the nation. For the Federal Bureau of Investigation gets the kind of cooperation exemplified tonight from officers everywhere. To each of them, from the lonely patrolman walking a desolate beat to the chief of police, your FBI takes this public opportunity to express sincere and grateful thanks.

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1: Next week, we will dramatize another case from the files of the Federal Bureau of Investigation. Its subject, extortion. Its title, The Hollywood Shakedown.
0: The incidents used in tonight's Equitable Life Assurance Society's broadcast are adapted from the files of the Federal Bureau of Investigation. However, all names used are fictitious, and any similarity thereof to the names of places or persons, living or dead, is accidental. Tonight, the music was composed and conducted by Frederick Steiner. The author was Jerry D. Lewis. Your narrator was William Woodson, and Special Agent Taylor was played by Stacey Harris. Others in the cast were Harley Bear, Walter Catlett, Isabel Jewell, Lamont Johnson, Jeanette Nolan, and Tom Tully. This Is Your FBI is a Jerry Devine production. This is Larry Keating speaking for the Equitable Life Assurance Society of the United States and the Equitable Society's representative in your community, and inviting you to tune in again next week at this same time when the Equitable Life Assurance Society will bring you another thrilling transcribed story from the files of the Federal Bureau of Investigation. The Hollywood Shakedown on This Is Your FBI. Stay tuned for the adventures of Ozzie and Harriet. There's fun for the whole family when Ozzie and Harriet come your way next. This program came to you from Hollywood.
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2: 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This one's called They Struck It Rich. It's episode number 145, and it originally aired on March 16th, 1948.
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5: This is the Mysterious Traveler, inviting you to join me on another journey into the realm of the strange and the terrifying. I hope you will enjoy the trip, that it will thrill you a little and chill you a little. So settle back, get a good grip on your nerves, and be comfortable, if you can, as you hear the story I call They Struck It Rich. Our story tonight begins behind the high gray walls of a state penitentiary. It is early Monday morning, and Dr. Richard Worth has just taken up his duties as a newly appointed staff psychiatrist at the prison. As he sits in his office studying the medical records that have been turned over to him, there's a knock on his door.
6: Come in.
7: Sorry to bother you, Doctor, but they just brought a prisoner from the warden's office for you to examine. Case of hysteria.
6: Hysteria?
7: That's what they said.
6: Very well, Cook. Show him in.
7: Okay, in here, fella.
8: That's a hot one, really a hot one. Me, Frankie Williams, on top at last. I'm a big shot.
7: Here's his medical record, Doc.
6: Well, thanks, Cook. That'll be all.
7: Yes, sir.
6: All right, sit down, Williams. Williams, sit down. That's better. Here, drink this. Drink this. Now, let me see. Frank Williams, age 34. Uh-huh. How do you feel now, Williams?
9: I'm okay now, Doc. I guess the news was too much for me. But everything's going to be all right now. You know what I mean. You take care of me, Doc, and I'll take care of you.
6: I see. Williams, tell me about yourself.
9: What do you want to know?
6: Well, anything you feel like talking about. Tell me about your childhood, how you happened to be in prison.
9: Well, when I was 14, I was sent to reform school for knifing a guy. When I was 18, I got a 4 to 6 year stretch for a stick-up.
6: Mm-hmm. Why are you in prison now?
9: You mean you don't know?
6: I'm afraid not.
9: Doc, 6 years ago, my picture was in every paper in the country. I was famous.
6: Well, 6 years ago, I was in a Japanese prison of war camp, so I'm not familiar with your exploits. Why don't you tell me about it?
9: Sure, Doc. It all began back in 41, about a month before Pearl Harbor. I'd just gotten out of the big house on parole, and I managed to land a job as a sandhog on a tunnel that was building under the East River between Brooklyn and Manhattan. Well, one day I'm knocking off for work when I hear my name being called by...
7: Hey, Frank. Frank Williams. What's the matter? Don't you recognize an old pal?
8: Marty! Marty Davis, how are you, pal?
7: Swell.
8: Hey.
7: When'd you get out, kid?
8: 2 weeks ago.
7: Parole, huh?
8: Yeah. You working on this tunnel, too?
7: Yeah, 6 months now.
8: Huh?
7: Frank, you're just the boy I'm looking for.
8: What's up?
7: Ever since I got out, I've been working on a little idea of mine. It'll take 2 guys, and the haul will be at least $100,000.
8: Oh, nothing doing, Marty. What do you think I took this job for? I'm a 3-time loser. One more rap and they'll send me up for life.
7: Look, kid, ain't I in the same boat? I'm a 3-time loser, too.
8: And you ought to have more sense. From now on, I'm going straight. I'm not going to risk getting a life sentence.
7: But, Frank, this idea of mine, it ain't any cheap stick-up. It's something big. And there's enough dough in it so that we can retire for the rest of our lives.
8: Nothing doing.
7: Ain't you even interested?
8: No.
7: They sure got you scared of that life sentence, ain't they?
8: Yeah. So long, Marty. See you around.
9: I left Marty standing there, Doc, and walked away. There's one thing you gotta say for Marty. He don't discourage easy. Day after day, he'd be waiting for me when I knocked off work. We'd have a few drinks together, and then Marty would go to work on me, trying to suck me into this big job he kept hinting about. Got so I took to avoiding him. And one night, while I was in a bar on the east side, Marty comes in and sees me sitting alone at a table. He pulls up a chair and sits down.
7: Hello, kid. Did you hear the news?
9: What news?
7: Now that this country's in the war, they're going to stop working on the tunnel. You and me are going to be out of work in a couple of days.
9: It's okay with me. I was getting sick of that job anyway.
7: What are you going to do now?
9: I don't know.
7: Why don't you play it smart? Throw in with me. I tell you, kid, this job I got lined up can't miss.
9: That's what you keep saying.
7: Frank, I feel so sure that if you knew what the job was, you'd go in with me. So I'm going to tell you about it.
9: I ain't asking you to.
7: I'll take a chance. While we was in stir... You remember me telling you about where I grew up?
9: Yeah, on the East River up around 106th Street.
7: Yeah, at Hellgate. I also told you about the way I was a sewerage pipe inspector for the city when I was a kid.
9: Yeah, I remember.
7: Frank, not many people know what the island of Manhattan is like underground. It's more than just a couple of subways. Why, underneath the streets are big gas mains, water pipes, electric lines, phone cables and tunnels. And sewerage pipes big enough to drive a car through.
9: What are you getting at?
7: Kid, there's hardly a square foot underground this island... That ain't honeycombed with pipes and sewers. And when it comes to sewerage systems up in my old neighborhood, I'm what you might call an expert.
9: Okay, so what?
7: Come on over to my room. I want to show you something.
9: Yeah, what?
7: You'll see. Come on. Let's go. Give me a hand unrolling this map, will you? It's pretty big.
9: Okay.
7: Yeah. You recognize it?
9: Well, this is the East River, ain't it? And this is a section of Manhattan from 86th Street up to 125th Street.
7: That's right.
9: What are all these red, yellow, green, and blue lines on it?
7: The red lines are electric cables. Yellow lines are gas mains.
9: Huh?
7: The green are water pipes, and the blue are phone cables. And the black lines are sewerage pipes. This is an official city map that I lifted.
9: Yeah. You were sure right when you said this island is honeycomb.
7: Yeah. You see this place I got my finger on?
9: Yeah. 106th Street in East River.
7: That's right. But what this map doesn't show is that this is where the Hellgate Bank and Trust Company is.
9: Hellgate Bank?
7: Yeah.
9: Oh. Now I'm beginning to get your idea.
7: Look at this black line that runs into the East River. That's a big 10-foot sewerage pipe, and it runs past the bank, only 60 feet away.
9: Uh-huh.
7: You and me, we ought to be able to dig a tunnel from the sewer to under the vault of the bank in 10 nights.
9: Oh, there's one thing you're forgetting.
7: What's that?
9: This island is all sandstone. How are we going to tunnel through stone? That calls for drills.
7: Kid, the island of Manhattan may be all sandstone, but at this point, where the bank is, it's all dirt.
9: Dirt?
7: Yeah. You see, the riverbed has been shifting these past hundreds of years. And during all that time, mud's been accumulating along this stretch at 106th Street. Today, all that mud is part of the island, with buildings on it. And one of the buildings on it is the Hellgate Bank.
9: Yeah, I sure got to hand it to you, Marty. You got all the answers.
7: I spent enough time casing this job to make me an expert.
9: Wouldn't be too tough to tunnel through 60 foot of dirt?
7: Of course it wouldn't. And think of what the jackpot would be, kid. I'll guarantee you there'll be at least 100 grand in the vault. What do you say?
9: 100 G's. And a two-way split. Okay, Marty. You can count me in. A few days later, Marty and me moved into a basement cold water flat a block away from the bank. Every night for a week, we kept bringing to the flat things we would need for the job. A two-man rubber raft, shovels, pickaxes, flashlights, tape measures, small boards for shoring up the tunnel. No college engineer ever cased the job better. A couple of weeks later, Marty and me figured we was ready. We waited until a dark night, then we took the rubber raft, shovel, and the pickaxe and left the flat. We went to the rear of the old tenement house where there was a manhole that led down into the sewerage pipe. We eased the manhole cover off, and Marty started down the ladder. I handed him the stuff, and then I followed, after pulling the cover back on the manhole. 15 foot down, Marty was standing on a small ledge. The water swirled past a little below the ledge.
7: Frank, hold the raft while I fill it with air.
9: Okay, Marty.
7: Now, where'd I put that tube? Here it is. It shouldn't take more than a minute to fill it up.
9: Hey, is there any danger of gas down here, Marty?
7: Not in winter.
9: Boy, that water's sure running fast.
7: Yeah. We'll have to be careful or we're liable to be swept out to the river. Okay, Frank, she's all filled up. Now drop the raft into the water and hold on to it.
9: Right.
7: Just wait until I tie the end of this rope to the ladder. There. Now get in, kid.
9: Yeah.
7: That's it. Now, hold the raft steady while I get in.
9: Easy does it, Marty.
7: I'll play this rope out nice and slow, and we'll float down to the right spot. Here's the first knot on the rope, and that's 50 feet. 100. 150. 200. This is it, kid. Right here.
9: Okay, Marty. Now try to hold the raft as steady as you can while I break into the wall with this pickaxe. This is going to be a tough job.
7: Yeah. I feel as though my arms are being pulled off trying to hold this raft steady in this current. I only hope that this rope I'm hanging on to don't give.
9: We shoot out to the river if it did.
7: Are you coming?
9: I'm getting there. That night, we broke through the concrete wall and reached dirt. The second night, we tunneled through 5 feet, slanting it upwards so that if the water in the sewer rose, our tunnel wouldn't be flooded. The third night, we dug another 6 feet, shoring up every other foot so there wouldn't be any cave-in. Night after night, we worked. And soon, the tunnel was slanting down sharply so as to end up under the floor of the vault. While one of us dug, the other would get rid of the dirt. On a Wednesday night, exactly 2 weeks from the time we'd started, we figured we were under the vault of the bank. Marty and me rested up a couple of days. Then on Saturday afternoon, we went over our plans for the last time.
7: Well, this is it, Frank. Tonight's the payoff. At about 9 o'clock, we'll leave.
9: Yeah, it shouldn't take us more than an hour to burn through the floor of the vault. You know what those old bank vaults are like. The sides and top are a couple of feet thick, but the floors are always thin.
7: Sure. We won't have much trouble. We should have the vault cleaned out by midnight. We'll spend the rest of the night getting rid of the equipment.
9: The river, huh?
7: Yeah. Then we'll go over this flat with a fine-tooth comb. Make sure we ain't leaving anything behind. And we'll wipe down the whole place so the cops won't find any prints.
9: By tomorrow morning, we should be ready to travel.
7: That's right. When the bank opens Monday morning, we'll be in the hideout upstate. A few months there, the heat'll be off. And then you and me, kid,
10: are going to have ourselves a time.
11: We sure are, Marty.
10: Okay. We'd better try to grab a couple hours shut-eye. We got a tough night ahead of us.
11: I hit the sack and tried to get some shut-eye, but I was too keyed up to fall asleep. The hours dragged by, and soon it got dark. At 9 o'clock, we left the flat. A few minutes later, we were going down the ladder into the sewer. We filled the raft with air, loaded our equipment on it, then floated down the sewer to the tunnel we built. Each of us grabbed the suitcase and started snaking our way through the tunnel. First, there was a gradual climb of 15 feet. Then the tunnel sloped sharply for 50 feet, with us ending up under the vault. Marty got out the tools and scraped away the last foot of dirt, exposing the floor of the vault. Then I got to work with the acetylene torch. It was tough working in a 3x4 hole. A half hour passed, and I was still burning my way through.
7: How's it coming, Frank?
11: Won't be long now, Marty.
7: The air is sure foul in here.
11: Yeah, it's hard to breathe. I think that does it. Hand me the pickaxe, Marty.
7: Here you are, kid.
11: Just a couple of taps, and this piece of floor should give... Here it comes. Help me ease it down.
10: It's a pleasure.
11: There.
10: Okay, kid. Up you go. You got your flash?
11: Yeah, I got it. Hey, Marty. I'm in the vault. It came up dead center. You sure had it figured out to the inch.
8: Not bad for a guy who never finished the fifth grade. Come on, kid. Let's take a look at the cash drawer.
11: Yeah. Hey, Marty. Look at it. The whole drawer is full of bundles of bills. There must be 100 G's here.
8: That's only part of it. Now remember, no new bills and nothing smaller than 20.
11: Okay, Marty. I'll get the suitcases.
8: Well, kid, that does it. 120 G's. We couldn't cram another bill into these suitcases if we tried.
11: Gee, Marty, look at all this dough we're leaving behind.
8: Yeah, I know how you feel. But this is as much as we can carry. Come on, Frank. Grab one of the suitcases and half the equipment.
11: Okay, Marty.
8: We're going to have a tough time hauling all this stuff back through the tunnel. You all set?
11: Yeah.
8: I'll lead the way. Make sure nothing's left behind.
11: Don't worry, I've double-checked.
8: Okay, Frank. Come on.
11: I'm coming.
8: Best way is to push the suitcase ahead of you.
11: Yeah.
8: With the equipment piled on top of it.
11: Yeah, that's what I'm doing.
8: You okay, Frank?
11: Yeah, I'm right behind you.
8: That's funny. I feel as though I'm slowly sinking.
11: Yeah. Marty, the floor's caving in. We're falling. We're falling! Marty. Marty, where are you?
12: I'm over here. You okay?
11: Yeah, I think so. What about you?
12: I just had the wind knocked out of me.
11: Sure is dark. What happened?
12: The floor of our tunnel caved in.
11: Yeah. I wonder where we are.
12: You got your flashlight?
11: No, I dropped it when I fell.
12: Yeah, so did I. Feel around, Frank. Should be near you.
11: Okay, Marty. This would happen to us just when we hit the jackpot.
12: Yeah, what lousy luck. You find it yet?
11: No, the ground here is just mud. Soft mud and puddles of water.
12: Frank, I found my flash.
11: Is it awake?
12: Wait a minute. Yeah. Now let's have a look at this place.
11: It's a small cave.
12: Yeah, you're right. Wait till I shine the beam on the ceiling.
11: Marty, look. There's the hole in the ceiling where we fell through.
12: Yeah, that was a 30-foot fall. If we hadn't landed on mud, we'd really been banged up.
11: Without a ladder, we'll never be able to reach that opening in the ceiling.
12: Yeah, I know. Now, let's see what the rest of this place looks like. Ain't very big, is it?
11: There's nothing but mud walls. Marty, we're trapped.
12: Take it easy, kid. It ain't that bad. We still got our tools, the torch, and most important of all, the dough.
11: A lot of good that'll do us if we don't get out of here.
12: We'll get out. Give me that pickaxe.
11: What are you going to do?
12: I want to see what this wall is like.
7: This is the river end, all right. Nothing but mud. Now, this is what we're going to do, Frank. We'll dig in about 5 feet or so, and then we'll start tunneling our way up.
11: 60 feet? That'll take us a week.
7: Well, I'm hoping we'll run into a shaft or something. It's our only chance, kid.
11: Yeah, I guess you're right.
7: Now, hold the flash for me. That's it. Now, shine it against the wall while I start digging.

0: I guess you dug about 3 feet, Marty.
1: Yeah, just about.
0: Want me to take over?
1: I ain't tired yet. Frank, I struck wood. Heavy wood.
0: What do you think it is?
1: I don't know. Maybe it's the wall of an old cellar.
0: A cellar? This deep?
1: Could be. Hold the flash closer while I scrape away the mud from the wood. Look, it's solid wall of heavy timber. It must be at least 100 years old. See how rotten that wood is? Sounds hollow. I'll bet it's a cellar.
0: You think it might lead up to some old building?
1: Could be. Get the torch, Frank. Let's burn our way through.
0: Okay, Marty.
1: It feels about 8 or 9 inches thick.
0: Well, here's the torch, but it ain't gonna last long, Marty. It's almost all used up.
1: Yeah, I figured as much. Well, go ahead, kid. See what you can do.

0: What do you see, Marty?
1: Looks like a room of some sort. The floor is about 3 feet down, covered with mud. I'm going to climb in. Come on in, Frank.
0: I'm coming. Hold the flash this way.
1: The air in here is sure musty. I'll shoot the beam around so we can see what this place looks like. What's the matter with you?
0: Marty, didn't you see it? Over in the corner. Something white. It looked like a skeleton.
1: A skeleton? Yeah, you're right. Let's take a look at it.
0: Marty, I want to get out of here. I don't like this.
1: Get hold of yourself, will you? Well, look at this. A sword.
0: A sword?
1: Yeah, and an old one, too. And the skeleton. It has the remains of a uniform on it. Frank, this ain't no cellar. We're on a ship.
0: A ship?
1: Yeah. This is a cabin we're in.
0: But what would a ship be doing here?
1: Back in the old times, the East River at this point was dangerous to sailing ships. That's how it became known as Hellgate. So many ships used to sink at this part of the river.
0: And this is one of the ships that sank in Hellgate?
1: Yeah. It probably sank over 100 years ago. And the tide swept it along the bottom of the river to this bank. As the years passed, the wreck became covered with mud. The riverbed changed, leaving it behind.
0: You mean this wreck is buried under the East River shore?
1: Yeah, that's what I figure. There ought to be a door somewhere in this cabin leading to a passageway. You see it?
0: No. But then the walls are so covered with mud, it's hard to tell.
1: Yeah. Wait a minute. There may be a door here. Hand me the pickaxe.
0: Here you are.
1: It's a door, all right. And here's the handle.
0: Is it a passageway, Marty?
1: No. No, it's a small room. Look, there's a half a dozen chests in here.
0: Chests? Yeah. They have locks on them, too.
1: Wait till I break the lock on this one. That does it. The lid seems stuck. Help me lift it.
0: Okay. Now lift.
2: Hey, look. It's full of copper coins.
1: Frank, these ain't copper coins.
2: Huh?
1: Look, scratch one. These coins are gold.
0: Gold?
1: Frank, this is a treasure ship. A treasure ship, do you hear? Well, there's 10 times as much dough here as there was in the bank. Oh. We're rich, kid. We're rich.
0: How much do you think there is in here?
1: I don't know. But there must be millions. Think of it. And it's all ours.
0: How are we going to get it out of here? How are we going to get out of here, Marty?
1: Yeah, that's right. This wreck is probably buried 60 feet under the East River bank.
0: Yeah.
1: We'll have to go back to the cave and find another spot where we can start digging our way out.
0: But what about all this gold?
1: Don't worry, kid. We'll be back for it. But first, we got to get out ourselves. Come on. Let's go back to the cave.
0: Yeah. The air is sure better in the cave.
1: Yeah. Now, let's try one of these other walls. You start digging, Frank.
0: Okay, Marty, you just... The beam is flickering.
1: Yeah, the batteries are shot. There it goes.
0: Marty, we can't dig our way out in the dark.
1: Now, don't you think I know it? It looks like the game is over, kid. Well, you may as well sit down and take it easy.
0: But... we just can't stay here in the dark.
1: You got any better ideas?
0: No. Guess not. What's going to happen to us, Marty?
1: Come Monday morning, the cops will be swarming all over the bank. They'll find the tunnel we dug under the vault. Then they'll find us. Probably some fat sergeant will fall through the tunnel and land in our laps.
0: And the 120 Gs and all the gold we found...
1: Well, the bank will get back to 120 G's, and as for the gold we found, your guess is as good as mine.
2: That's a hot one. We hit the jackpot twice in one night to the tune of millions, and we end up behind the eight ball. This is really a hot one. All that has to happen now is for that fat sergeant to fall through the tunnel and land in our lap.

0: know, Doc? That's just what happened. A fat cop fell through the floor of the tunnel and landed right on our laps. That's not a hard one.
1: Williams, get hold of yourself. Now, get hold of yourself.

0: I'm okay, Doc. I'm
1: all
0: okay.
1: Right. What happened after the police found you in the cave?
0: Well, Marty and me led the cops to the wreck. You should have seen their faces, Doc, when they saw the gold.
1: And the wreck you discovered, what ship was it?
0: You mean you didn't read about it in the papers, Doc? Back in January of 42? Well, it was in all the headlines.
1: Well, I told you that at the time I was in a Japanese prisoner of war camp.
0: Oh. Well, Doc, that wreck that Marty and me found buried in the mud was the British treasure ship Hussar, which sank in the East River at Hellgate on September 13, 1780.
1: British treasure ship, huh? How much gold was it carrying?
0: £1 million in gold, Doc. That's over $4 million.
1: $4 million?
0: Yeah. The gold was sent over here to pay off the British soldiers who was fighting the Americans during the Revolution.
1: I see.
0: Marty and me heard all about it while we was waiting to go on trial for robbing the Hellgate Bank.
1: Oh. I see by your record here you were found guilty and received a life sentence.
0: Yeah, me and Marty both. The Hellgate Bank robbery made us four-time losers. It's been 6 years, Doc, since we found the wreck. 6 years.
1: Tell me, who got the $4 million in gold that you found?
0: Ain't you heard, Doc?
1: Heard what?
0: Well, I just come from the warden's office. The warden, he tells me that after 5 years of legal scrapping by my mouthpiece, Marty and me are gonna get $2 million of that gold. Think of it, Doc. $1 million apiece.
1: $1 million?
0: Yeah. Ain't that a hot one, Doc? The court gives me $1 million. You know what that means? I'm a millionaire. The richest guy in this prison. Only, Doc, how am I going to spend it?
2: Hi, this is Catherine.
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If you recognize that tune, it's Morena Boca de Oro. Actually, it's still that even if you don't know it. One of the big hits of Ari Barroso from 1941, if memory serves, done instrumentally here by Clovis Pereira on a 1963 LP called Velhos Sucessos em Bossa Nova, even though this one isn't Bossa Nova, but still, much more to come, literally, from Juicy and many others on this edition of Bossa Brazil. Thanks for tuning it in.

That was pretty avant-garde, wasn't it? Identify that quote. Lucas Santana from a 2011 album called Sin Nostalgia. He calls that Recado Propio Lobato. He was preceded by Juicy and Juan Donato with E Muito Mais and much more, her 2010 work Aquarius. And next up, a pretty famous tune from that immortal songwriting team of Vinicius Gimarães and Johann Sebastian Bach on Bossa Brazil.

Chico, Chico, Chico. Gaffiero Sampaolo is right there from their 2010 self-titled album, Biscacci. Gaffiera is a way of owning a derogatory term. Gaffiera related to the word gaff, referring to dancers in a club doing inappropriate things, so they just appropriated it. Before that was Cefa Suarez da Silva, the same artist we used to lead off last week's Bossa Brazil, so deliciously, and that's another track from the EP on the theme of Vacio, this one called Delicado. And Trio Esperanza was at the start of the set with Ahoza Rancho das Flores, from their Debac a Jobim, released 2010 in France. Here's some new Frevo-flavored stuff just sent to us from the saxophonist Spock. He's got lots of guests on this YB album called Haises. In this case, Zeca Belero, and they're bringing us a track called Ticar, referring to some of the artist's ancestral roots in Cameroon on Bossa Brazil.

That group is Demoncustico. Vagalumi is from their 2006 self-titled release. And then from a rock band called Apañado So, we got Prediu from their 2011 Acústico Sucatero, which is kind of acoustic scrap dealer. At the start of the set was Chica from the artist Spock, and his guest Zeca Bolero. That's a 2026 release from YB called Haises. You can get all the stats and box scores on these if you want. Write to us at brazilnut2929@gmail.com. Next up, music from 2006, more recently re-released. This will be Eduardo Godin with Selma Borajian. We've played both of them a few times. Geronimo from the album Um Jeito de Fazer Samba on Bossa Brazil.

Is that voice familiar? Caetano Veloso sitting in with Banda Black Rio. They did Auspicio to Head and Toe from their 2011 Supernova Samba Funk. And then Clara Moreno told us Samba es Todo, Samba is Everything. That's from 2004, a release called Morena Bossa Nova, all one word. And we began with the voice of Selma Borgian with Eduardo Gudin. Geronimo was originally released 2006 on the old W label, but since remastered and re-released. Now here's one we introduced a while back. Eliana Elias recorded live in San Francisco her 2026 Candid Records release Ao Vivo on Bossa Brasil.

0: San Francisco. You're amazing.
1: Wow, did you see that?
0: Só danço samba, só danço samba, vai. Só danço samba, só danço samba.

On the end, almost at the end, we had Marcos Valle, title song from his 2010 Estatica. And in between, the classic Choro Odeon from the composer Ernesto Nazareci, done there by Rosaria Gatti, her 1995 Zanzan no Chorinho. And beginning that set was Eliana Elias' live version of Sodanço Samba from her 2026 release Ao Vivo. Bossa Brazil is curated, excruciated, and producerated by Roger Collins at the studio of the Forest Primeval in Carolina do Norte. Please support this station playing it. We're going out with Naná, as done by the Sambalanço Trio from 1964. Thanks for listening, caros ouvintes. Until our next Bossa Brazil, namaste, aloha, tchau, pessoal.

0: I am Trina Lisa Vering with greetings all the way from Copenhagen, Denmark. 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

0: London, this is Democracy Now!
1: I know many people feel that at the start of Israel's military action in Gaza, my party didn't get it right, and I am sorry about that. The response has too often not been good enough. We need to do better.
0: As Britain's new Prime Minister, Andy Burnham, apologizes for the Labour Party's stance on Gaza, we'll speak to Britain's former Labour Party leader, British MP Jeremy Corbyn. He recently chaired a tribunal on Gaza that concluded Britain was complicit in genocide.
2: Today, we teach children about history's worst war crimes against humanity. They're asked to reflect about how those crimes ever came about. Our future history books will report with shame those that had the opportunity to stop this carnage, but failed to act to achieve it.
3: Yeah, yeah.
0: We'll speak with British MP Jeremy Corbyn and the other co-chairs of the Gaza Tribunal, the Israeli political scientist Neve Gordon and the Palestinian-Jordanian international law expert Shahad Hamouri. We will talk about the tribunal, their new book, and Britain's escalating crackdown on pro-Palestinian activists. All that and more coming up.

0: Welcome to Democracy Now!, democracynow.org, The War and Peace Report. I'm Amy Goodman. We're broadcasting from the UK, from London. In Colombia, the death toll from Monday's massive earthquake has topped 250 and is expected to rise as search and rescue crews race to find survivors trapped under rubble. More than 2,700 people have been reported missing. Hundreds more are injured. This is a volunteer helping to search for victims in the city of Pereira, which was left devastated by the earthquake.
1: Three people have been rescued here and two more over there. Thank God, they're unharmed, not too badly injured. Everything's going well, thanks to all of us.
0: Geologists report that Monday's earthquake was the strongest to hit Colombia since 1970. The United States Navy said Tuesday it had fired on a Panama-flag cargo ship attempting to break the U.S. blockade of Iranian ports in the Gulf of Oman. The missile strikes reportedly targeted the ship's engine room, leaving it disabled. The Pentagon did not say whether it killed or injured any sailors. The attack came as President Trump told reporters U.S. forces are in total control of the Strait of Hormuz. Trump's claim came as mediators in Qatar announced that negotiations between Iran and Oman over the Strait of Hormuz have reached an advanced stage. This is a spokesperson for Qatar's foreign ministry.
2: We have heard positive statements from both capitals in the recent couple of days, and we are eagerly awaiting. Our main priority here is the reopening of the strait, maintaining the ceasefire, and making sure that we are able to push forward towards the negotiation.
0: The emerging deal would see vessels enter the strait along a northern route via Iranian waters. Ships exiting the strait would follow a southern route through Omani waters. Meanwhile, six people were killed and 10 others wounded when Iran-allied Houthi fighters attacked a ship in the Bab el-Mandeb Strait. The Houthis say the ship was carrying Saudi military equipment. Last month, the Houthis declared a naval blockade of Saudi ports. An alleged Iranian threat to assassinate President Trump led to a secret U.S. operation last month that possibly endangered the lives of journalists and White House staffers. That's according to the Washington Post, which reports Trump secretly swapped planes just before departing the NATO summit in Turkey, hiding in an airport catering truck normally used to load food and supplies onto planes. Trump was then loaded onto a smaller military aircraft that departed Turkey separately, even as the White House told the public he was flying on Air Force One alongside the reporters, White House staff, and crew members. The White House was responding to what it considered a credible Iranian threat to shoot down Air Force One. That followed the joint U.S.-Israeli assassination of Iran's supreme leader, members of his family, and other top officials in February. Stephen Cash, executive director of the Steady State and a former CIA intelligence officer, said, quote, "It appears that the idea was we can reduce the danger to President Trump by offering up 100 or so people to be killed by the Iranians in his place," unquote. At least four civilians are dead in Russia and Ukraine after a series of deadly drone attacks overnight. Among the dead are two people killed by a Russian drone attack on Ukraine's Kherson region and a man and child killed after Ukrainian drones struck the Russian city of Novorossiysk. This follows Russian attacks on Ukraine that killed at least 12 people the previous night, leaving dozens more wounded. Ukraine accused Russia of using North Korean missiles in those attacks and said a children's hospital was among buildings struck. According to the United Nations, Russia's holding over 16,000 Ukrainian civilians in detention. Many are kept in isolation and are not being treated according to standards of international law. This is a Ukrainian former prisoner of war who testified to the United Nations Tuesday about torture and sexual abuse by Russian forces.
3: I was lucky enough to survive. Not many of my friends were lucky enough. Two of my friends were beaten up to death in detention centers in the Donetsk region. Two of my friends died because of the conditions they were put in Russian prisons and were returned in the plastic bags to their homelands.
0: Meanwhile, a Moscow court has decided Russia's main anti-war and liberal political party cannot run in next month's parliamentary elections. On Monday, hundreds of young supporters gathered outside the Moscow courthouse during the hearing, showing their support for the anti-war party by singing songs and waving flags. In Minnesota, Lieutenant Governor Peggy Flanagan has won the Democratic Party's Senate primary, securing about 60% of the vote in a matchup against her better-funded opponent, Congresswoman Angie Craig. Flanagan had the backing of progressives, including Senators Bernie Sanders and Elizabeth Warren, who supported her calls for Medicare for All, a higher federal minimum wage, universal child care, and more. She spoke to supporters after polls closed Tuesday evening.
4: And we are going to stop Donald Trump's billion-dollar-a-day illegal war in Iran and the crushing gas and fertilizer prices. We are going to fight the corruption, whether it's in the White House or in the halls of Congress, because the grift has to stop.
0: Flanagan is a member of the White Earth Band of Ojibwe. She could become the first Native American woman to serve in the Senate. Her primary opponent, Angie Craig, was endorsed by Democratic Party leaders, including House Minority Leader Hakeem Jeffries. Craig's campaign outspent Flanagan by a more than 4-to-1 margin and benefited from nearly $10 million in dark money spent on her behalf. Craig's loss marks another defeat for AIPAC, the American-Israel Public Affairs Committee, which encouraged its members to support her campaign. Meanwhile, progressive Democrat Matt Little has won the race to fill the congressional seat Craig left to pursue her failed Senate candidacy. Little campaigned on a pledge to support Medicare for All while seeking to ban corporate money from politics. He defeated two challengers whom he accused of receiving support from AIPAC. In Wisconsin, Milwaukee County Executive David Crowley appears to have narrowly defeated Democratic Socialist Francesca Hong for the Democratic Party's gubernatorial nomination. With 98% of the expected vote tallied, Hong is trailing by about 3,000 votes, and it's unexpectedly poor showing for Hong after most polls showed her leading the race by double digits. In South Carolina, Darlene Graham will advance to a runoff in the race to win the Republican Party's nomination to replace her brother, Senator Lindsey Graham, who died in July. Darlene Graham spoke to supporters after polls closed.
5: I want to thank President Trump, his steadfast support, and his complete and total endorsement means so much to me.
0: A federal judge in Boston blocked the U.S. Postal Service from enforcing part of Trump's executive order to tighten mail-in voting rules before November's congressional elections. The order requires states to submit lists of eligible voters who may receive mail ballots. If the states refuse to do so, USPS would not deliver the ballots. Sophia Lynn Lakin, a voting rights lawyer with the ACLU, said in a statement, quote, "Today's ruling sends another necessary message to an administration that continues to weaponize portions of the government to sow chaos into our elections," she said. ICE is planning to spend up to $20 million to purchase thousands of gloves that can release painful electric shocks. This week, the Department of Homeland Security announced ICE agents and officers could begin carrying the gloves by March. The devices are manufactured by Compliant Technologies, LLC, based in Lexington, Kentucky, and have been used in recent years by municipal police departments and jails. This comes after the ACLU revealed federal immigration agents deployed to Los Angeles last summer used racist slurs against Latinos they targeted and racially profiled in operations. The discoveries came as part of a federal case that's compiled months of body camera footage, depositions, and text messages. The Trump administration's awarded a $158 million contract to a group founded by a former ICE agent to legally represent unaccompanied immigrant children in the U.S. The Minneapolis-based Our Rescue was founded in 2013 by Tim Ballard, who quit his job in federal immigration enforcement to combat the sex trafficking of children, inspiring the 2023 movie Sound of Freedom. The film drew widespread acclaim from conservatives, but others criticized it for featuring conspiracy theories perpetuated by the far-right group QAnon. Ballard abruptly left Our Rescue in July 2023, and the months after his departure, he was accused of sex trafficking, forced labor, and abusing women himself. The contract between Our Rescue and the Office of Refugee Resettlement could reportedly increase up to $244 million. This comes after the federal government also awarded a $150 million contract to a small Texas law firm with ties to the Trump administration to represent unaccompanied immigrant children in court. Burke Law Group is based in Houston and primarily focuses on administrative law. In the Democratic Republic of Congo, the number of confirmed Ebola cases has surpassed 4,000. It's now the second largest Ebola outbreak ever recorded. The World Health Organization's recommended testing an existing Ebola vaccine to see if it could protect against the strain now spreading in the DRC. This is the WHO's Director General, Tedros Adhanom Ghebreyesus.
6: It's moving really, really fast. And I can't hide it from you, my feelings. Maybe expressing my feelings properly would be better. I'm deeply, deeply concerned by how the situation is on the ground.
0: Executions are scheduled in Alabama, Oklahoma, and Tennessee Thursday. And what would be the first time since 2010, three people are put to death on the same day in the United States. In Tennessee, Republican Governor Bill Lees refused to grant clemency to Daryl Hines, who's scheduled to be executed Thursday, despite his attorney's warnings he could suffer cruel and unusual punishment. Hines' attorney said the physician likely to oversee the execution is unqualified to insert the IV to administer lethal drugs, citing the May botched execution attempt of Tony Carruthers. Governor Lee called off Carruthers' execution and granted him a one-year reprieve after the physician struggled for about an hour to insert the IV to administer the lethal drugs. Witnesses described the scene as a bloody mess, according to the Tennessee Lookout. Hines has suffered two strokes that left him partially paralyzed. And millions of people in Greenland, Iceland, and northern Spain will witness a total solar eclipse today, the first of its kind since 1999. A partial eclipse will be visible across a vast swath of Western Europe, northwestern Africa, and some eastern states and provinces in North America. Here in London and the UK, people are scrambling to get the special glasses to witness the eclipse. And those are some of the headlines. This is Democracy Now!, democracynow.org, the War and Peace Report. I'm Amy Goodman here in London, in the UK. Coming up, the Gaza Tribunal, Britain's complicity in genocide. We'll speak to British MP Jeremy Corbyn, Niamh Gordon, and Shahid Hamouri. Stay with us.

0: cabin floor.
1: No home in this world anymore. A rendition of the British musician Billy Bragg in our Democracy Now! Studio. This is Democracy Now!, democracynow.org. I'm Amy Goodman. We're broadcasting from London, where tonight the documentary about Democracy Now!, Steal the Story, Please, will be at the Curzon Theater Bloomsbury in the Bertha Dock House. We'll talk more about that later. But right now, the key issue of the day, Britain's new Prime Minister, Andy Burnham, recently apologized for the Labour Party's initial stance on Gaza. On July 20th, Burnham became prime minister, succeeding Keir Starmer, who announced his resignation in June. Burnham is Britain's seventh prime minister in a decade. He's the former mayor of Manchester. Shortly before becoming prime minister, Burnham posted this video online.
2: I know many people feel that at the start of Israel's military action in Gaza, my party didn't get it right. And I am sorry about that. The response has too often not been good enough. We need to do better. Yes, we have taken some important steps. These include recognising the Palestinian state, placing sanctions on Israeli ministers and imposing waves of sanctions on violent settlers and the organisations that support them. I also fully support the restrictions on arms licences to make sure that no British bombs or bullets can be used by the IDF in Gaza or in the West Bank. But let's be honest, the UK was too slow to call for a ceasefire, and we must now do more to strengthen our approach. Israel continues to violate the ceasefire agreement, killing innocent Palestinians. We're seeing a surge in settler violence in the West Bank and East Jerusalem, and the continued expansion of illegal settlements, displacing Palestinian communities. And Netanyahu's government is clearly attempting to make a two-state solution impossible. That's why we need to do more, which includes looking at further sanctions, both on those involved in the violence in Gaza, but also looking at measures to ban trade in goods with illegal settlements. I, like many people, feel passionately about Gaza, and I will do everything I can to work with international partners to stop the suffering, to ensure the Israeli government adheres to international law, and to keep the prospect of a two-state solution alive, because this is the only way to lasting peace for both Israelis and Palestinians.
1: That was Britain's new Prime Minister, Andy Burnham. Last year, an independent Gaza tribunal was held here in London. It featured testimony from 29 witnesses, including journalists, aid workers, doctors, and international law experts. The tribunal concluded the British government was complicit in Israel's genocide in Gaza by authorizing military, economic, and political support for Israel. The tribunal was held amidst an escalating crackdown in Britain targeting pro-Palestinian activists. Since July of last year, British police have arrested over 3,000 people for expressing support for the group Palestine Action. Last year, the British government declared the group to be a terrorist organization, making support for the group punishable by up to 14 years in prison. We're joined right now by the Gaza Tribunal's three co-chairs. Jeremy Corbyn is a member of the British Parliament who served as Labour Party leader from 2015 to 2020. He has served in the British Parliament since 1983. Niamh Gordon is an Israeli political scientist and professor of international law and human rights at Queen Mary University of London, the first director of Physicians for Human Rights Israel. And Shahad Hamouri is a Palestinian-Jordanian lecturer in international law and legal theory at the University of Kent. The three have just published a new book. It's titled The Gaza Tribunal, Britain's Complicity in Genocide. We'll spend the hour with them. MP Corbyn, it's an honor to have you back on Democracy Now! Can you respond to the new Prime Minister, Andy Burnham, a man you know well over the years, and his apology? What exactly does it mean?
3: Well, it isn't really an apology. What it says is we got it wrong, which isn't quite the same thing, and says we've got to do better in the future. then goes on to reiterate what we were told in Parliament, that no weapons being sold to Israel could be used conceivably to kill people in Gaza. Well, if that is the case, then we should cease all arms trade with Israel, and we should certainly cease being a very important supplier of parts for the F-35 jets, which are still being used to bomb and kill people in Gaza. And so it's not enough. It's not enough also to say we will sanction settlement goods, whilst at the same time not sanctioning those companies that work in and out of settlements and in Israel, which are supplying parts for other weapons. Likewise, the manufacture of weapons by Israel, by Elbit Systems, at factories in Britain. So he hasn't gone, as far as I'm concerned, anything like far enough in this. And the point you made in addition is that if he is serious about a complete change of policy, if he's serious, it's a big if, then why are we criminalising people who take part in protest in Britain? A number have already been convicted and face long stretches in prison. These are non-violent direct action protests. And there are also probably 2,500 to 3,000 people who've been arrested for holding a placard in contravention of the Terrorism Act 2000, which is basically labelling anyone that holds a placard up saying, I support Palestine action, calling them a terrorist. These includes people in their 80s and even 90s, retired Anglican clergy people and many others. It's an absurd situation. If we are going to be serious about supporting the Palestinian people and the genocide they're still going through, we would also stop allowing Israel to use the Royal Air Force Base in Akrotiri. We'd stop the sharing of security information with Israel. We would isolate Israel's military actions, all of which are directed against the Palestinian people. It's simply not enough.
1: You know, just coming into London overnight, I was looking at the news, and it's completely inundated with the controversial proposal, the plan now to release many people from prison to be able to fill it with other people. And you're talking about 3,000 people, not clear they would all go to prison, but that's who we're talking about clearing the prisons for?
3: We're talking about serious criminals being released early in order to make space for peaceful protesters who have simply said it's not on their conscience any longer that they can do nothing about the killing of Palestinian people. It is an absurd situation. I do think, by the way, there needs to be a reform of our prison system, and prisons should be a place of rehabilitation and education rather than solely of punishment. But then that's maybe it's a wider issue. But we're concentrating on this work that we did, which was, and it was wonderful working with Shahad and Neve to do this.
1: And I want to talk about the tribunal, but one more thing.
3: Sure.
1: With your position as MP, you've presented a private member's bill to Parliament. You did that about a year ago. Now, for the world, they don't understand private member's bill, but is this still relevant? And what did you propose?
3: It's extremely relevant and is still very relevant. Because the government had consistently refused to have an open inquiry into the way decisions were made, what information was shared in the bombardment of Gaza and the use of RAF bases, I then proposed a private member's bill, which means it's a backbench bill by an individual MP, i.e. myself. It got through its first stage, and so we had the bill printed and published and the details of the bill very carefully thought out and presented. It was then blocked for the main debate, which is when it would become a live issue within Parliament. And we expected that. And so we then set up the independent tribunal, which we're now talking about. We're now into a new session of Parliament, because each parliamentary session lasts around a year. The new session is underway. I've secured a slot for the 11th of September to present the bill again, and hopefully, I can't predict for certainty what will happen, we get a debate on it. Basically, what we're saying is, after the Iraq War, The complicity of Britain in the war crimes in Iraq became very obvious through Sir John Chilcot's inquiry. We want another inquiry, but this time with more teeth, to deal with the connivance of people in misleading information, selling weapons which have been used to kill people. If the Foreign Office are really expecting us to believe that none of these weapons that we're selling to Israel at the moment can be used to kill anybody in Gaza, then we need to know exactly what weapons are being sold. We don't.
1: Professor Neve Gordon, you have are getting a number of signatures. You can tell us how many. An open letter, what, to the Prime Minister. Can you explain what you are calling for?
0: So, again, the Prime Minister said that Britain got it wrong, and we are suggesting that if it got it wrong, then this shouldn't remain on the realm of discourse, but should manifest itself into action. So we're raising, of course, the criminalization of the Palestine Action activists, and we can talk a bit more about how they've been criminalized maybe later on, and we're calling to deprescribe the group, which was prescribed as a terrorist group in July 2025.
1: If you could actually address that right now, because I think it can be puzzling to many people around the world that these protesters are now called terrorists, and there are a handful who have been sentenced.
0: So there's two issues here. One is, we have a group of people that decided that protesting and calling on the government to change its actions is no longer viable in terms of bringing about change. And therefore, they have decided to take direct action and to try to stop the transfer of these weapons that have been used to kill Palestinians in Gaza to the Israeli military to be used for the destruction of the Gaza Strip. They have been criminalized by the British government in such a way that they have been prescribed not as a radical movement, but as an actual terrorist group. And if they are a terrorist group, that then the sentences they will receive for carrying out what could be really minor property offenses, like writing graffiti on an airplane, as a terrorist act. And anyone that supports them, and that's the 3,000 and somewhat retired people that you mentioned, can also be sentenced to jail. Now, what happened, the second issue is that what happened in the trials is that these people were not allowed to explain their motivations. Now, let me give you an example. Let's say someone wants to attack, right here in the studio, Jeremy Corbyn, and Shia jumps up and pushes that person away, and that person sprains their ankle and sues Shahid. She is not allowed to explain in court that basically she was trying to defend Corbyn from the attack. So these people that were sentenced are not allowed to explain their motivation to prevent a much greater harm than the harm that they carried out, which was the destruction of property. That is not allowed in court. And then the British people, the legislature also distinguished between the verdict and the sentencing. So the jury could not hear their motivations, had to decide whether they destroyed some property, decided that they did indeed destroy some property, but then instead of being tried for a criminal offense of the destruction of property, they were tried as terrorists. So there's a separation between verdict and sentencing, and the judge can decide on that separation and can decide to judge them as terrorists for a crime that actually the whole court case was about the destruction of property.
1: So I want to turn to the case of the British lawyer facing contempt charges over his closing speech during a trial of Palestine Action activists. Rajiv Menon KC is accused of misleading the jury and ignoring directions by the judge when representing Charlotte Head, one of the four activists jailed for criminal damage after they broke into an Elbit Systems weapons factory in Filton in August of 2024. At a recent online webinar titled Descent into Authoritarianism, the Rajiv Menon KC case, legal experts spoke about the contempt of court charges being brought against Menon. At the end of the event, Menon himself spoke briefly to thank supporters and spoke about the case of the Filton 24, the activists arrested and charged for their direct action break-in at the Elbit Systems weapons factory. This is what he said.
4: It would be remiss of me not to acknowledge the Filton 24, the incredible young people who risked everything. Excuse me. To speak truth to power and to do what they thought was right when they engaged in direct action against the Elbit Systems factory in Filton. It was an enormous privilege for me to represent Charlotte Head together with Simon and Kate. We fight on for her against the draconian sentence that she received from the very judge who instigated the proceedings against me. And that battle will continue as long as it needs to continue.
1: So that's Rajiv Menon, who has been held now in contempt of court. The attorney for the Palestine Action activists, Israeli professor Neve Gordon, you cite him directly in this letter, open letter that scores of people have signed on to, scholars and practitioners of international law. Talk about including him and what exactly you are demanding of Prime Minister Burnham in this open letter.
0: Well, basically, the judge is not allowing the defense lawyers to defend their clients. It's not allowing to explain the context in which their actions took place, and is not allowing the lawyer to do his job in this case. And when the lawyer tried to do his job, which is his calling, I need to the best of my effort to defend these people, he was held in contempt of court. And if it goes through, he might even be debarred. And this is one of the UK's major barristers and who is well respected. And it is unheard of, this kind of attack, both on the activists that were not allowed to speak during the trials and explain their motivations, and about the defense team that were not allowed to carry their jobs. And I don't, and so there's a whole, what we see here is, again, this, I think, is also part of the complicity of the British government, because as it enhances diplomatic support, inviting the president of Israel to come to meetings here, the one that signed the rockets on the Gaza border that were later being launched against civilians in Gaza. As it's doing that, it is introducing new legislation that includes what we've just discussed, but also includes outlawing speech like From the River to the Sea, Intifada, anti-Zionism, and things like that, to silence any kind of mobilization and collective action against probably the worst crime in the 21st century. And so we're seeing this double movement of those that have been supporting the genocide basically being spread a red carpet, while those that take a stance and come out against it being criminalized.
1: I want to bring in the third author of the new book, The Gaza Tribunal, Britain's Complicity in Genocide, Shahid Hamouri, Palestinian Jordanian lecturer in international law and legal theory at the University of Kent, served as co-chair of the Gaza Tribunal, along with the Israeli professor Niamh Gordon and the British MP Jeremy Corbyn. Thanks so much for being with us, Shahid. If you could start off by talking about the awareness within the British populace, the public, how their taxpayer dollars are spent. What is the awareness of Britain's relationship with Israel?
5: So to begin with, let's be very clear. Had it not been for the UK's material support to Israel, we could have saved tens of thousands of lives. And it was very clear for the people who went to the street that if something were to happen by the UK's government, we're able to save those lives. So an apology coming far too late into the future is almost offensive rather than anything that would relinquish people or allow us to breathe. So as to the British people's understanding of what was happening, it is indeed very disturbing to see the distortion that happened through mainstream media, such as the BBC, for example, where representations of Palestinians as less human were not only normalized, but also deep fear of the other was ingrained over and over and over again. Listening to the news, it was as if one is listening to the world saying that their life, and specifically their right to say no to a settler colony that has deprived us of our life for five generations now, is criminalized over and over again. And the sad thing is that not only were the British people not allowed to know what was happening within their money, but also they were not allowed to even protest it. And whoever protests it is also demonized within the media space. So this was clearly where the edge of the so-called democratic system has reached. We've reached the edge of the establishment's rule and the establishment's space where it allows us to express our opinions, in the sense that the moment that we touch its own interests in West Asia, and Israel being the main factor of that interest in facilitating that, that is where everything stops. That is where an autoimmune reaction happens within the system, so natural within the system that it automatically reacted by blocking out any imagination, any understanding or humanization to stop this bloodshed.
1: Shahid Hamouri, you've talked about what's happened in the streets, but also the suites and the government offices, that there was a kind of policy to silence and even punish civil servants who dared to speak out.
5: So as we saw in the testimonies that were presented in front of us, civil servants, and it must be said very close to or invoking questions that were discussed in the Nuremberg trials, were faced with an option of you're either damned if you speak or damned if you don't, in the sense that if they were to follow their own consciousness and say no against decisions that would give economic support to Israel, and let's be clear, under international law, any support to Israeli war economy, not just to the settlement economy, was a form of supporting the genocide and falls outside of the UK's obligations, when they try to notify that, and when other civil servants try to note that sending weapons or anything of the like is indeed in violation of Britain's own law as well as international law, they are faced with a choice. You either leave your job or you stay silent.
1: I wanted to go to Mark Smith. He testified at the Gaza Tribunal. He was a British Foreign Office official who resigned in protest over continued arms sales to Israel. This was back in August 2024. Smith was the lead official on the UK arms export licensing report, which assessed whether the UK was legally compliant. He chose to only testify by voice. I want to get your response to this, Shahid. This is some of his testimony.
6: What I witnessed while working on that report was profoundly concerning. While I was working on the report, I was routinely asked to change the report. This was not to correct mistakes. or to ensure accuracy, as would normally be the case with a civil service report. But I was actually asked to alter the wording, placement of paragraphs, and to omit key information so that it, quote unquote, sounded less bad. So this is absolutely counter to what we are trained to do as civil servants, and it's something that I have never witnessed in my career, either prior to or following working on this particular report. It was also fully understood in the department that we would have these conversations in person and not want those conversations to be requested by a court. So for anybody listening here, there have been hundreds, if not thousands, of conversations within the walls of the Foreign Office on the most controversial aspects of our arms sales policy, which will never be seen by the public, which will never be put into a court, even a closed court, because we have them in person.
1: So that was Mark Smith testifying at the Gaza Tribunal last year in London, chaired by our three guests today. He was a British Foreign Office official who resigned in protest. And this is Fran Heathcote, a British trade unionist and general secretary of the Public and Commercial Services Union.
7: We further believe that across some areas in the civil service and its related areas, the civil service code is being used to prevent our members engaging in activity to help the people of Gaza.
1: Fran Heathcote, British trade unionist, Mark Smith, Shahid Hamoudi, talk about the significance of this testimony and also where this tribunal led.
5: So indeed, so as I said, when we teach students about the Nuremberg trials, we ask them how were civil servants that were put in such positions, what is their moral responsibility? What we have with Mark Smith is someone who is clear that signing this paper is to have not only blood on his hand, but to be complicit in the most atrocious crimes of which we cannot speak. And the fact that we see this this reaction at all levels of the UK's government tells us how deeply ingrained is the establishment in establishing the borders of how far can British rule of law as well as British democracy go, and within spaces where we're not allowed to speak when you see these things. These people were deprived of their human rights to say no to being complicit in a genocide. And indeed, this is one of the most dangerous red lights that we could see in any government, whereby it is absolutely normalized to hide away one of the biggest crimes in humanity, even if it's just through signing papers and saying yes to cooperation with the Israeli military.
1: We're going to break and then come back to this discussion. Shahid Hamoudi is a Palestinian-Jordanian lecturer in international law and legal theory at the University of Kent. Niamh Gordon is a professor here in London, and Jeremy Corbyn is a British MP. They are co-chairs of the Gaza Tribunal that has led to a new book, The Gaza Tribunal, Britain's Complicity in Genocide. We'll be back with them in a minute here in London.

0: Palestinian oud musician Huda Asfour performing in our Democracy Now! Studio. This is Democracy Now!, democracynow.org, The War and Peace Report. I'm Amy Goodman. We're broadcasting from London today and tomorrow on Thursday. As we go back to the Gaza Tribunal, one of the witnesses was plastic surgeon Dr. Victoria Rose. She first joined Missions to Gaza through the charity Ideals in 2019, where she contributed to the development and training of limb reconstruction specialists in Gaza. Since 2024, she's undertaken multiple humanitarian missions in Gaza. In her testimony, she spoke about operating on children each and every day and shared her operating history from one single day in May of 2025.
1: I looked at one day's operating in May, and we operated on six children. We started with an 18-month-old child. That's not the youngest child I treated, with a 15% burn. We then went on to a three-year-old boy with a 35% burn. In the UK, that is a 50-50 survival burn, and it would go to probably one of only two units that would be able to look after that child. I then operated on a five-year-old girl who had had her arm blown off. She was down for an amputation, but we managed to salvage half of her hand and most of her forearm and shoulder. I then operated on her sister whilst my colleagues operated on her mother in the theatre next door. Her sister had had her left cheek and shoulder blown off. I then operated on a seven-year-old girl who had had her knee blown off. And my final case was a 13-year-old boy who had had his left ankle blown off. And his brother was being operated in the theatre next door.
0: Dr. Victoria Rose testifying at the Gaza Tribunal in London last year. Again, we are joined by the co-chairs of the Gaza Tribunal, Shahad Hamouri, who teaches at the University of Kent, Niamh Gordon here in London, a professor, and British MP Jeremy Corbyn, who ended up co-authoring a book together, The Gaza Tribunal, Britain's Complicity in Genocide. Niamh Gordon, we just listened to what happened in a hospital. You are formerly the first director of Physicians for Human Rights Israel. I'm wondering if you can talk about Israel's systematic attacks on hospitals and healthcare workers in Gaza, not to mention journalists right now, and also how Britain has dealt with the issue of international law, the UK questioning the ICC's jurisdiction to protect Israel.
2: So we heard from Victoria Rose about one day operating on children. In the testimony itself, we also heard about the conditions under which she was operating. And these are conditions where all the hospitals, all 36 hospitals in the Gaza Strip, were bombed, a lot of them damaged, but many of them completely destroyed. And where there was no Israel did not allow access to medicine, did not allow access to fuel that you need for electricity to run these hospitals, and basically systematically and deliberately decimated the medical field in the Gaza Strip. And I would say we need the listener needs to understand that when you're attacking a hospital that serves a large population, it's not only the harm that is generated through the immediate attack, but it is the reverberating harm. And that reverberating harm, I would suggest, is equal to a weapons of mass destruction, because the amount of people that are going to be killed from these attacks is today unknown, but it's in thousands.
0: And Dr. Abu Safia, the head of the Kamel Adwan Hospital in Gaza, still imprisoned?
2: So we have 1,700 health workers that were killed in the Gaza Strip. And that is about three times the more than the level of civilians, so you're three times more likely to be killed in the Gaza Strip if you're a health worker than if you are a civilian. And then we have scores of doctors and healthcare workers that were disappeared or taken into Israeli jails. And we know that in these jails, they have been tortured and some of them have been raped. So there's a systematic assault on the life-saving and life-sustaining situation in the Gaza Strip. And the English government is instead of looking at this pattern of assault where we have over 900 attacks on medical units in Gaza, instead of looking at it and seeing there's a pattern here, it's systematic and deliberate, is looking at each and

0: Member Ro Khanna and others voted to end military support for Israel. Talk about the shift, if there is one, in the British Parliament, and also coming back to your new Prime Minister, Andy Burnham, where he was on this, and the space you feel what role protest plays in moving this forward.
1: I want to say a big thank you to all those in the United States that have protested and marched for Gaza, marched for the Palestinian people, because I know the hardship they faced, and I know the number of students that lost positions because of the encampments and so much else. So I want to say a big thank you to all our friends in the US for what they've done and continue to do on this, and it's clearly making a difference. Look at the election results in the Democrat primaries. Look at the change that's happening. In Britain, it's been a more complicated process because the British government's relationship with Israel is incredibly close. It is security cooperation, and there is a huge Israeli influence on the British political system. And it's very hard to hit back against that in support of the Palestinian people. But nevertheless, we've had enormous demonstrations in Britain. The biggest was almost 1 million who marched on the US embassy. And I think my estimation is almost 2 million people in Britain have done something in support of the Palestinian cause. Parliament is way behind the curve on all this, but it's beginning to change. Way behind the curve, but change is happening before my very eyes. One night, there was a manoeuvre in Parliament to prevent a vote on a ceasefire. The reaction, the public reaction, was so huge on that. A week later, you couldn't move for Labour MPs using the word ceasefire in their speeches in Parliament. Things have changed. Now, Andy Burnham said what he said. I think it's inadequate. I think it's very late. I think it's very unclear. But nevertheless, he only said that for a reason. And that was the reason was the electoral pushback against the Labour Party because of its complicit in genocide and because of the findings of what this book is about. And so my message is this. Protest works. It can be very frustrating going on a march. You think, well, what have I done? I've just been on a march. Whereas the Palestinian people are losing everything as a result. If it's all we can do, it's an act of solidarity. It does change things. But the points that Niamh was making, the points that Shahad was making, Palestinian kids are dying of starvation, of dehydration, of operations that can't succeed because of a lack of anaesthetic and even antiseptic. And within a few kilometres, everything is available. This is a human-made murder of Palestinian children. It is an act of genocide. Protest, please. Do all you can. Our book is part of that protest. And we sent copies to Andy Burnham and to Ed Miliband and invited them to meet us to discuss the findings of our tribunal and have the courage to set up a government-sponsored public inquiry into Britain's complicity.
0: And Shahad Hamouri, from Palestine to Iran, your final thoughts?
2: Well, they're all the same part of what needs to happen. And in the sense, if the UK regrets its position in relation to Palestine, then the UK needs to stop supporting the US in its attacks against Israel. Further destabilization, as well as taking it away against the sovereignty of nations within West Asia. The US, UK, should have never been in West Asia. It's an area for its people, not for the plunder and exploitation of foreigners.
0: Mm-hmm. And do you feel that Andy Burnham is listening?
2: I highly doubt it, to be honest. However, we shall try with every single point that we have to bring forward the paradoxes of what has happened to the English legal system as well as the English democratic system in order to put a mirror in front of them so that they can no longer claim any moral superiority after their hands are full of blood. And hoping that with that we can bring forward change little by little as per the fact that the British people are more than ever, as per the American people, aware of what is happening and aware of a very simple fact. And that is the people of the region should never be controlled by foreign entities, and they have every right to live equally like everyone else.
0: I want to thank you all for being with us. Shahad Hamouri, Palestinian-Jordanian lecturer in international law and legal theory, University of Kent. Niamh Gordon, Israeli political scientist, professor of international law and human rights at Queen Mary University of London. And British MP Jeremy Corbyn. They three co-chaired the Gaza Tribunal and co-authored the new book, Just

0: Out the Gaza Tribunal, Britain's complicity in genocide. That does it for our show. I hope you all have glasses to see the total eclipse tonight, or 90% here in London.
1: You can watch it through a colander.
0: Oh, or through a colander. That's a new one that I've been hearing. And tonight at that same time, I'll be at the Bertha Dock House at the Curzon Cinema in Bloomsbury for two screenings at 6:20 and 9 of Steal This Story, Please. Special thanks to Dennis Moynihan. I'm Amy Goodman. Thanks so much for joining us. I'm in London.
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0: Yes, sir. 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

0: what you do. 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Do I do? What you do? 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Do I do?
1: Do I do?
0: What you do?
1: When
0: I do my love, Nate. I know the record's about to end, but we just gonna play and play until it goes away. So if you don't like the groove, you can turn the record off. It won't cost you nothing but a penny, and you'll have a cough. I know I cannot rhyme, cause I ain't like, and I'm fine, but I said,

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1: Well, then maybe tonight I'll be the boss. 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

I got rhythm, and I've got music. 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
1: You know what makes me smile? 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

0: forthcoming book titled Deep Unlearning, The Rise of AI and the Radicalization of a Tech Idealist. She also co-founded Black in AI. She previously served as co-lead of the ethical AI research team at Google, fired in 2020 for writing a paper warning about the dangers of large language models and raising issues of discrimination in the workplace. That does it for our show. Special thanks to our crew here in London, Julian Jones, Pablo Del Brazio, Grace Garrett, Dennis Moynihan, Hannah Elias, and the whole team in New York. I'll be next week in Middlebury, Vermont, and then we're on to Madison, Wisconsin, and Chicago. I'm Amy Goodman in London with Nermeen Sheikh in New York.
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4: And here's your community calendar and listener information for the week of August 10th. Music in the Park is Thursday the 13th from 7 to 9 p.m. at City Park in Vineta with a performance by Treehouse Trio featuring local favorites Dakota Harris, Jen Sennett, and Cooper Morris. This is a free community event brought to you by Fern Ridge Events with a grant from the Vineta Parks Board. An art exhibit celebrating Fern Ridge Lake and its wetlands, wildlife, and tributaries continues to be open every Tuesday through the end of August from 11 a.m. to 4 p.m. at Studio 7 Gallery in the Art Complex, 87230 Central Road. Enjoy some local art from our talented local artists. The annual Vineta Fern Ridge Chamber of Commerce Chili Cook-Off will be on Saturday, September 12th in conjunction with the Vineta Harvest Festival. If your business or organization would like to participate as a sponsor or cook-off contestant, call the Chamber at 541-935-8443 or visit their Facebook page.
3: If you have an event you'd like aired on the KOCF community calendar, please submit it 2 weeks in advance on our website at kocf.org and click on the community calendar link. 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
5: I'm Dr. Anthony Lizerwitz, and this is Climate Connections. As the climate warms, many areas are experiencing more extremely hot days. And in places unaccustomed to the heat, people are often unprepared.
6: Our challenge in Vermont is that people are well equipped and well informed about what to do during the cold times, but not so much during the hot times.
5: Jared Ulmer is with the Vermont Department of Health.
6: For the last decade or two, we've started to get these heat waves of 90 plus, approaching 100 for a couple days in a row.
5: He says many people's bodies are not acclimated to those temperatures, especially in the early summer, so they're more susceptible to heat-related illness. And many homes and buildings lack air conditioning, so people cannot escape the heat indoors.
6: We see a lot of impact in the indoor environment. Most of our heat-related deaths in Vermont actually occur inside of people's homes.
5: The dangers are greatest for older adults and people with chronic health conditions. To help protect people, Ulmer's department provides a map of community cooling centers and publishes information in 12 languages about the signs of heat-related illness, ways to stay safe, and how to care for others who are vulnerable. So Vermonters are better prepared as temperatures rise in the region. Climate Connections is produced by the Yale Center for Environmental Communication. 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

0: All of us here at KOCF would like to thank the following business underwriters for their support of Fern Ridge Community Radio. 448 Fitness at 212 West 6th Avenue in Junction City. 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

0: 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Their phone number is 541-687-2746. 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

shaking like a leaf on a tree that's coming loose from the stem. Shaking like a leaf on a tree, because I'm coming loose, my man. I'm like a weeping willow, weeping on my pillow. For years and years, there ain't no sweet man that's worth the salt of my ba da da da wa da da ba da da da ba ba da wa da. Down and down he dragged me, like a fiend he nagged me. For years and years, there ain't no sweet man that's worth the salt.

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1: You belong in a circus. Right next to the dog-faced boy.

Well, a very pleasant good morning, everybody. Welcome on in. That time upon us yet again. Music Gumbo permeates the listening device of your choice. My name is Andy Goldfinger. I will be your music consigliere today, as always, broadcasting live from the Flying Eye Studios, high atop the 15th floor of the Farva Building in beautiful downtown Vinita. And if you're new to the program, welcome to the fray. We like new music, old music, everything in between. There is no distinction. Our criteria is low. 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New stuff today coming from Nixon Boyd, Foggy Otis, and Blonde Buddha. And then from the pantry, a vast and expansive musical pantry at my disposal, the likes of Savoy Brown, Cindy Thompson, Izzo Fitzroy, Joss Stone, Leon Redbone, Alanis Morissette, and we'll celebrate birthdays as well. What do you say we start with a new one? Nixon Boyd's new album is called Every Time We Turn a Corner. This is Never in a Million Years on Music Gumbo.

0: That's the Black Irish Band. Here on Music Gumbo, Whiskey in the Jar from their album The Day the Earth Shook, featuring the fine mandolin work of the late Ken Darby. Let's see. Also in there, Lady Gaga with Sinner's Prayer, Dagnastopus, Why Not Make Believe, and the brand new one from Nixon Boyd started things off. Never in a Million Years from the brand new album, Every Time We Turn a Corner.
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0: All right, what do you say we go back in time? 1965 is the year, and the Jefferson Airplane, this is before Grace Slick, makes their stage debut at the Matrix in San Francisco. Now, you know, the Matrix was owned by Marty Balin, so easy to make their debut there. This one from the Curiosities from the San Francisco Underground, recorded in 1965.

Merci, merci à vous.

0: 92.7 KOCF. It is The Doors here on Music Gumbo, Spanish Caravan. David Lindley and Wally Ingram teaming up for Pebo Diddley. Bonnie Raitt, Everywhere I Go, Talking Heads, Once in a Lifetime, and the Jefferson Airplane, along with Signe Anderson in tow before Grace Slick. It's No Secret. It is Music Gumbo. My name is Andy Goldfinger, your human curator of music.
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0: Oh, tonight, it's our last night, folks. It's the last night of The Last Waltz. So that show is, it's actually this afternoon. It's a bit of a matinee. 4:15 if you want to catch the last one. And then, tomorrow, Summer of Soul starts. I'll be there 6:15. And then Saturday at 1:45, we'll have swag and stuff to give away. So come on by. All right, this one, a birthday, 1938, the birth of Dave Baby Cortez occurred. Are you happy?

0: That's Crosby, Stills, and Nash. Wooden Chips from the very first album. Stephen Stills played most of the instruments on that. Then they had to go out and get players when they went out on tour. Alanis Morissette, You Learn, The Police, Don't Stand So Close to Me from 1986. And Dave Baby Cortez started things off with The Happy Organ. It is Music Gumbo, permeating your listening device. Andy Goldfinger, the fearless human curator of music at the wheel.
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1: 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Boy, that's going to be good. This is Tripped Out Slim from the Parking Lot Symphony. 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

0: Oh, there's some more feats. Beats don't fail me now here on Music Gumbo 92.7 KOCF. Emmylou Harris and the Nash Ramblers, Hello Stranger. Carl Denson and his Tiny Universe, Bunny Playa. Trombone Shorty with the Tripped Out Slim here on KOCF. Let's take a break.
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0: All right, how about letting Jimmy Buffett bring the levity? From the album, A White Sport Coat in a Pink Crustacean. A little peanut butter conspiracy. It's out there.

0: There's Queen, Fat Bottom Girls from the Jazz album. Todd Rundgren, because it's not just for Fridays anymore. We Got to Get You a Woman. Cat Ridgway with Juliana Money, and Jimmy Buffett with the Peanut Butter Conspiracy as we hurtle on through the morning on this Thursday.
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0: All right, well, it's kind of new. They just released a massive compilation of Savoy Brown. It's called Too Much of a Good Thing. Got to keep on rolling.

0: that's Soul Vibrator. Yep, Aurora Borealis. And speaking of the Aurora Borealis, has anybody caught the Perseid yet this week? I have not had the opportunity. Warren Zevon, Laura's Guns and Money, Samantha Fish, Twisted Ambition, and Savoy Brown. Keep on rolling, and that's what we're going to do.
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0: All right, what do you say we go back to 1952? Oh, yeah. That is Big Mama Thornton recording the original version of this song.
2: Whoa!

That's Marty Stewart and his fabulous superlatives with El Fantasma del Toro from the Way Out West album. Marshall Crenshaw, Driving and Dreaming, and Big Mama Thornton, the original Hound Dog, recorded on this day back in 1959. My name is Andy Goldfinger, the human curator of music, Monday through Friday, 10 a.m. until 2 p.m. Don't be afraid. Tell your friends. Tell your neighbors. We've reached that point of the day, the top of the day, the noontime hour. Community calendar, climate connections coming your way, and then we take on the afternoon here on Music Gumbo. Don't go away. Keep us tuned. Grab a cold beverage, why don't you?

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0: through the end of August from 11 a.m. to 4 p.m. at Studio 7 Gallery in the Art Complex, 87230 Central Road. 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If your business or organization would like to participate as a sponsor or cook-off contestant, call the Chamber at 541-935-8443 or visit their Facebook page.
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2: 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Is there something you like or don't like? Please tell us.
3: I'm Dr. Anthony Lizerwitz, and this is Climate Connections. As the climate warms, many areas are experiencing more extremely hot days. And in places unaccustomed to the heat, people are often unprepared.
4: Our challenge in Vermont is that people are well-equipped and well-informed about what to do during the cold times, but not so much during the hot times.
3: Jared Ulmer is with the Vermont Department of Health.
4: For the last decade or two, we've started to get these heat waves of 90 plus, approaching 100 for a couple days in a row.
3: He says many people's bodies are not acclimated to those temperatures, especially in the early summer, so they're more susceptible to heat-related illness. And many homes and buildings lack air conditioning, so people cannot escape the heat indoors.
4: We see a lot of impact in the indoor environment. Most of our heat-related deaths in Vermont actually occur inside of people's homes.
3: The dangers are greatest for older adults and people with chronic health conditions. To help protect people, Ulmer's department provides a map of community cooling centers and publishes information in 12 languages about the signs of heat-related illness, ways to stay safe, and how to care for others who are vulnerable. So Vermonters are better prepared as temperatures rise in the region. Climate Connections is produced by the Yale Center for Environmental Communication. 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
1: All right, what do you say? We start the afternoon off with the number one song from 60 years ago today. Not only the Billboard charts, but the Cashbox bestsellers chart. And it is apropos for this time of the year. It belonged to the Lovin' Spoonful.

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1: That's Paolo Nutini by request, going out to Professor Diggs. Some new shoes here on KOCF. Robert Cray Band, Chicken in the Kitchen, Ace of Cups with J Ma, and The Living Spoonful. 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
1: All right, about time we do a new one. What do you say? Foggy Otis. The new album is called When Life Hands You Lemons, Play the Ukulele.

0: has Joss Stone from the album Water for Your Soul. That is Molly Town here on KOCF. Leon Redbone and Lazy Bones. Oh, that's me. Counting Crows Round Here, and a new one from Foggy Otis, Summertime, Summertime, from the new album When Life Hands You Lemons, You Play the Ukulele.
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0: Now we're going to stay in Red Rocks. Yep, 1987, August the 13th. It's Cassidy.

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And I'm not trying to be no kind of bother.

0: little gospel from Vanilla Fudge from their rock and roll album Lord in the Country here on KOCF LP Vanita Fernridge Community Radio. Al Green, Call Me, Alabama Shakes, Boys and Girls, and Ye Olde Grateful Dead started things off with Cassidy. From this day back in 1987, the Red Rocks Amphitheater. Let's take a quick break and then, well, we'll be back.
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0: been done before.
1: Well, that about does it for me on this particular day. 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

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She's a miracle. Oh, she is. That's Exile. My name is Ryan West. 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Thank you for stopping by. 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

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My name is Ryan West. That's Tristan Robertson, a song called Down for the Ride. Thank you for listening. KPAI at 103.1 FM in Paisley, Oregon. 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

Country Comfort Radio, Jody Messina, and Burn. If you want to see her in concert, you can see her in Salem, the Oregon State Fair, September 4th, or a little closer to for you people in Lakeview, she will be at the Lake County Roundup on September 5th. My name is Ryan West. 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His name is Jordan Allen. 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

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My name is Ryan West. That's Rhett Akins, Thomas Rhett's dad, and his classic, I Break for Brunettes. 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Thank you for stopping by. 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

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I'm the one who takes the love I want and walks away. And broken hearts, well, that's the break

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I'd taste your love and move along. Now I'm the one who thinks about you.

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My name is Ryan West. Thank you for stopping by. If you have a question about any of the music that we're playing, like who sang that song or why did you play that, or just have a comment, you can email me, skylinemedia@msn.com. 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

Country Comfort Radio. I'm Ryan West. Thank you for stopping by. We are into hour two of our big show for today. This is Stella Lefty. You know it. Sing along with it. It's called Boston. On a

He's a ranch hand in a pinch, man. Hotter than the red on a cattle brand. Cause she's a gold digger with a quick trigger. A cast iron skillet swinging lid flipper. Now he's a double wide on the county line. Sipping on a six pack of Lone Star Light. She did him dirty, took him to

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1: 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It's Cody Johnson. My name is Ryan West. Get your hands up, everybody. Here comes Jelly Roll.

0: Country Comfort Radio, My Kind of Rain from Tim McGraw. On the way, music from Toy Story 5. But first, here's some entertainment news for you.
1: Well, Dan and Shay are glad for the radio success of Say So, but that's not why they recorded it.
2: We said, like, man, if this thing doesn't even chart, whatever, you know, it's like if it helps one person, it was absolutely worth it to us. And I know that sounds like small to say, but, you know, that's the point we're at in our career. You know, we want to keep getting number ones. We want to keep doing the thing. But music's a powerful thing, man. We both feel that, you know, as songwriters, you know, you having the platform of the radio, getting to say something on the radio, like, that changes somebody's life. That changes somebody's day. And we can have a positive impact on people. And, you know, just when we get an opportunity to do something like this, don't run away from it. This song needed to be out in the world. And yeah, man, that's kind of where I'm at. And I know Shay's in the same place.
1: Bailey Zimmerman is forever connected with Silverado, but his love and knowledge of most things on wheels goes much deeper than that.
3: I got into, first it was building motors or making things go fast. That's what I started out with as a kid. My grandpa started a dealership called Speedy's Used Cars in the 1970s, I think. And that was in Louisville, Illinois, where I grew up. And I grew up just watching him build motors, build trucks, make custom trucks, custom paint. And I kind of just fell into that as I grew up. And I watched my dad do it. My brother raced modifieds. I raced dirt bikes growing up. So basically anything fast. And once I learned going fast, it was going to hurt me. And I was getting too old to go that fast. I started building the show trucks that you just look at and they're nice.
1: That's it for this week. I'm Shannon McCombs with CDX Country News.

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My name is Ryan West. Thank you for stopping by. 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It's been 30 years since this song was released. Dina Carter and a little remix for Strawberry Wine.

Classic stuff there from Larry Gatlin and the Gatlin Brothers, Sweet Becky Walker. My name is Ryan West. Thank you for stopping by in Paisley at 103.1 FM, Gold Beach and Vineta, Oregon at 92.7 FM, KOCF in Vineta, Fern Ridge Community Radio, KGBR in Gold Beach, The Bridge. 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

0: Country Comfort Radio. My name is Ryan West. That's Bob Seeger. We've got tonight. Have yourself a great weekend, whatever you plan on doing, and be safe and watch for those fires out there. Here's Ashley Cook, her latest. It's called Baby Blues on Country Comfort Radio.
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0: I told you my friend Durango would be back before we knew it, and here he is now with a report of the water situation, which has become very dry in the area, with probably still another 3 hours to go with the intensity. So there's going to be, according to his report, if they get it going, a fire truck will move slowly along there and spray out from its nozzle. Now you dig, the water coming by is not drinking water, so save your drinking water and use this for the rubbery water, the body-soothing water. So you save a little conserve. Oh, this is, see, the report from the Action Central is conserve your water.
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